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0: God transformed Dr. Leif Hetland's heart for the nations in a small pastor's meeting in the city of Haugesund in 1995, commissioning him to go out and prepare the nations who have never before heard the gospel. Desiring to spread the mission virus, he founded Global Mission Awareness with the intent of reaching the unreached. Since then, Leif has visited 75 nations on 5 continents and facilitates over 13 peace and harmony conferences in Pakistan, intent on bringing people of different faiths together to build relationships and unity. Leif has brought the gospel into the most spiritual dark areas of the world. Leif's meetings and crusades are widely regarded for supernatural healings, signs and wonders, and over 1 million souls have been saved through his ministry. Let's make welcome Dr. Leif Hetland.
1: Hello everyone, I'm Dr. Leif Hetland, and I have this incredible privilege to join you in the Kingdom Expansion Conference in Nigeria on June 3rd through June 6th. I get to be there with some of my covenant friends, and I'm so excited this year with what's happening in the world to be able to release a fresh baptism of love, and the result is going to be fullness, so that you can step into Ephesians 3:20, to that now to him who is able to do exceedingly abundantly more than you can think and ask. Come just the way you are and live just the way you have dreamed to be. It's time to bring glory to God in Nigeria. Look forward to see you. Hello, everyone. This is Dr. Leif Hetland, and I am so excited to be able to connect to my beautiful, beautiful family in Nigeria. I can be honest with you, I miss being there. I've been looking so much forward to be able to see some of my old friends, but also some of my new friends. And the last 3 years, Nigeria has been so much part of my life, and it has been an honor to be part of this incredible ministry. So with both Dr. Femi and Dr. Mina and the whole Lapis Lazuli family. So I am thrilled at least that God is giving us technology. Even yesterday, I just released a tsunami wave of love over one nation, the nation of Canada. So it is an opportunity for us at least to be able to connect. And my heart actually for this next hour is to be able to give you something that changed the life of Jesus, but also changed the life my life and transform this Norwegian from being just an ordinary person living for God to becoming a beloved son that are living from God. And my life has never been the same. So we're just going to invite the Holy Spirit just to come in and for Jesus just to minister to us and for the Father to be glorified by this message. So Papa God, you are a good, good Father. That's who you are. And loved and loved and loved. That's who we are. We are so grateful, Father, that you loved us, that you loved Nigeria. You loved every single one of us so much that you will give your only begotten Son. And we thank you, Jesus, that you were willing to leave heaven, to come down to this earth, to identify with us, and for this beautiful divine exchange that took place at the cross. Wow. Thank you, Jesus, for taking our sin so now we are righteous, for taking our shame so that we could be glorified, to take our sickness and disease so by your stripes we are healed, to take our punishment so now we are forgiven, to take all of our curses so we could enter into all of your blessing. You took the very F that we had on our report card and you gave us an A+. That you were willing, Jesus, for a moment to become an orphan so that we could be sons and daughters. That for a moment you were separated from perfect love so we could be restored back again to that perfect love with Papa God. So we just thank you, Jesus. And I thank you, Jesus, that you send us the Holy Spirit for the very spirit of adoption, that the spirit within us is just full of love, joy, peace, patience, kindness, the Christ within us that is the hope of glory around us. But I thank you, Jesus, that also the Spirit came upon us with a very power, with a very power to live the Jesus life. I'm just asking that even this session, let it just be revelation, let it be impartation, and let it be activation. I thank you that you are raising up the sons and daughters of glory in Nigeria. I thank you for the move of God's Spirit in Nigeria that is touching the continent of Africa. I thank you for Nigeria touching Europe, touching America, and touching the world with a genuine revival fire. And I just ask now that every single one that are listening to this word, that they're going to be set on fire, that you're going to burn oil of intimacy with your lover. And you're going to burn brightly without burning out, because you're going to burn the oil that is just coming from your love. The flames of love, the fire of love, burning, burning, burning, and burning brightly. Bring glory to the Father by looking at the sons and daughters that looks just like Papa, because you are made in His image and you are an image bearer. I thank you, Father. And I just ask that even that this event, this kingdom expansion, that is going to the kingdom, heaven on earth is going to be expanded, and it's going to affect every aspect of the society, from the politics to government to every aspect of Nigeria, the education, poverty, it's going to be so touched. That led Nigeria become a nation of transformation, a model nation. When people are seeing Nigeria, they're going to see the answer of the Lord's Prayer, that your kingdom has come and your will has been done in Nigeria as it is in heaven. I just bless that in the sweet, wonderful name of Jesus. Amen, amen, amen. I wanted to take a few moments and share probably one of my life messages. Over the years, while I've been in Nigeria, I've shared this message several times before. And I do not think there is anything I love to talk more about than this message. And we are calling the message today, the baptism of love. So when you're hearing about the baptism of love, like I had one of the leaders in Nigeria a few years ago, he says, I didn't know about this baptism of love. He experienced it, and he actually wrote a book, and perhaps you're watching even this message now. But his baptism of love started to change his life. It changed his marriage into his home, and even the staff and the leadership of his church. And his church went from being more like an orphanage to become a family. And this is what the Father God has for each one of us, that we are going to be so transformed by His love that we will transform every aspect of the lives that are around us, that we're going to be able to influence the wall, and people are going to see who we are because the way we love one another. And I wanted to share you a little bit of my testimony, my background, and my story, so you can kind of see how this fit in. And then you can also hear about the very fruits. And then a little bit later on, we're going to have a time of impartation, because freely I received, freely I give. My story goes back that even when my mom in 1965, yeah, that's about 55 years ago, she found out that she was pregnant with me in a small little place in Norway. My mom, the way she found out she was actually pregnant with me was that she had to have an emergency surgery. And she didn't realize that while she was pregnant, as I'm saying, that when the surgery came in, that she was carrying a little baby boy. But what happened to that little baby boy when he is in the mother's womb, that's supposed to be a safe place, and the surgeon's knife is there, a little bit of maybe the tension and perhaps even some of the fear that is in the room. And then even for my mom for the next four and a half months to carry this little boy, perhaps in fear. They didn't have the technology that we have in Norway or in America today. But she carried that boy to about 9 months, and then eventually this boy was born. This boy already came into this world and struggled with fear. And that was very, very natural. As I grew up in a very good home in Norway, both with my dad and my mom, I didn't realize that some of my root system still had certain fear in me. And I didn't realize, I just remember I was afraid of certain things and even struggle sometimes with sleep and having nightmares. And I didn't realize the connection. Make that story a little bit short, but by the time I was about 12 years old, there was this painful thing that took place. There was an abuse that took place. And because of this sexual abuse that somebody attacked me, this little boy now ended up not just with fear, but also with shame and false guilt. And this led me to the next 5 years. I started to move away from God. I turned away from my family. My family didn't know what was going on, and I started to cover up. Because when you have pain in your life, pain is looking for pleasure. Pain is looking for something to take away this pain. You want to medicate because you do not know how to deal with it. And as a 12-year-old boy, the way I dealt with it, first I started with alcohol at the age of 12, and then I started with drugs when I was 13. Make my story short, for the next 5 years, I moved so far away from the Father's love, from God's love, that I was similar like the prodigal son that you read about in Luke 15. I ended up in the pig pen. And I was there. I still remember that night in a park in Oslo. My family, my parents had taken me, driven me across the mountains of Norway, put me in a private boarding school. And within a week, I was kicked out of the school. My name was in the national newspaper, and I dishonored my family. I broke my parents' heart again, and I'd done it again and again. But I just didn't know how to rescue myself. I still remember that night in fear, being in a park and did not know what to do. And then I still remember as I started thinking about, wow, I wish I could come home and have a roof over my head or perhaps taste some of mom's cooking. I just started to feel these things and decided that everything is better than being homeless or being in a park or being broken. And so I ended up on a train from Oslo, the capital city of Norway, went all around the southern coast and headed towards Stavanger. My dad is a businessman. He was also an elder and a leader in our church. When I came to the train station in Stavanger, my dad, he was looking. My dad was waiting. And then my dad, I never forgot it, he was running towards me, not away from me. And I had been for 8 hours trying to rehearse my speech, what I'm going to say. But all I could see, my father just came towards me. He embraced me, loved me, and kissed me. And we had a 2.5-hour drive before we got home, and I connected to my father. And when I came to my home, and my mom and the rest of the family, we are 6 siblings in my family. But when I came home, my brother John, he's 15 years old, and he had made his marzipan cake, a big, big cake. And on the cake with whipped cream, it says, "Welcome home, Leif." Well, it was a glorious homecoming. Right after that, at the age of 18, I gave my life to Jesus. Wow, it was an amazing time. Jesus, he ended up as my savior. He ended up as my healer. He ended up as my deliverer. I mean, he saved me from my sin, and he set me free from drugs, and he delivered me from darkness, and I was walking in the light. I just felt Jesus. Jesus was so eager to walk with Jesus, and it was a wonderful walk. And then I went to church, and when I came to church, there were so many, many beautiful people there that wanted to help me. And the primary thing they wanted me to do was to making sure now you as a new Christian, what I needed to do to grow up, and to making sure that first of all, if you're going to be a Christian, you need to be involved in Bible study. So what I did, because of course I wanted to please Jesus, I wanted to please the Father, so I got involved in Bible study, I got involved in church, then I was involved in prayer meeting, then I got involved in evangelism, I got involved in giving, and before you know it, I am out there working for Jesus. I'm there to serve Jesus. I would have given my life for Jesus. So this is kind of a little bit of my background. It led me to leaving my country, Norway, as a Christian actor, and I traveled around in Europe for a year. Came to America, and again I traveled. And again, I wanted to serve Jesus. I wanted to honor the Father. And in this whole journey, I didn't realize that I went from rebellion to religion. And I got so involved in religion that I almost lost out on relationship. I almost lost out on intimacy. I went to college. Then I went to seminary, met my wife. We've been married for 31 years. And I'm so very grateful that I'm married to Jennifer Hetland, and she's been in Nigeria, and we have 4 amazing children together. But when we first got married and I went to college and I worked as a youth pastor and was going to the nation, and again, I'm out there performing for love, because after everything Jesus did for me, I need to serve him. I need to honor him. I give everything for Jesus. I didn't realize that again on the inside, I operated more like an orphan than a son. I was just like the prodigal brother, out on the field, working for him. We moved back to Norway when my son was young, and I ended up as first running my dad's business for a year, and then I became the lead pastor of a Baptist church in Norway. And in Sunnes Baptist Church, again, when I don't do enough, my wife don't do enough, my kids don't do enough, the church don't do enough, because on the inside, I still had an orphan heart. I still had an orphan spirit. There was area in my life that was not comfortable with love, because those areas were not comfortable with God. I had a prayer language, and I was pursuing God, but there was something missing. It was like there was a black hole in my soul. Who are you when nobody is looking? And for me, wow, I was just looking for the affirmation of the Father. And I still remember many times I preached a powerful message, and then it was just one critic that didn't like it, and that kind of ruined my day. Because when you do not have the affirmation of the Father over your life, you're looking for affirmation in the wrong places. When you have not experienced the perfect love of Papa God, then there's something missing in your life. One of the life-changing moments, I remember we had one of my first funerals that was very dear and close to me. His name was Amar. Amar was very faithful. He was one of my prayer warriors. He was one of those that supported me. And I remember when he came into my office and he says, Pastor, I got cancer. And then I realized there was not much I could do. I prayed for Amar, but he had stage 4 cancer. And I never forgot that. I hoped that he was going to get healed, to cry it out to God. But the day that he died, there was something that died in me. Because what happened was my expectancy level went down. Because if I didn't expect much, then I didn't have to live with so much pain and disappointment. Because the problem is when you have high hope and it doesn't happen, you live with disappointment. And I just realized at that moment something was dying on the inside. So no, I didn't expect much. And when I didn't expect much, I didn't see much. And on the inside, I didn't realize I'm about to be burned out. Because you no longer burning oil, you start to burn flesh. That's when I got an invitation to meet Dr. Randy Clark. And I know he is going to be also one of the teachers during this Kingdom Expansion event. And Dr. Randy Clark, he was coming to our little place in Norway. I never forgot it as he lined up some of the leaders after sharing his testimony. He went down the line and he prayed for the Pentecostal minister, and he prayed for the Lutheran, and he prayed for the Salvation Army, and he went down the line. And then eventually he came to me as the Baptist. And he looks at me, and instead of just touch him, bless him, fill him, he came to me and says, "You are a bulldozer." And I'm thinking, no, I'm a Baptist pastor. That tells you I didn't know much about prophecy. But he started to prophesy, "I see you as a bulldozer, and you are going to go into the darkest places in the world where the gospel has never been before. And you're going to make a way where there is no way. And this big light is following after you." And guess what happened? In the next moment, I ended up on the floor, just having an encounter with God. My body, this Norwegian body that normally is very stoic because of the cold weather, now, wow, I was full of electricity. And it was like you're putting a nail into a socket, and I was shaking. And then this fire was coming over me. I was wondering what's going on. And it was like God was rewiring me from inside out. I didn't know it at the time. It was a baptism of the Holy Spirit and a baptism of fire. Oh, as a good Baptist minister, I'd experienced the baptism of water, the death, burial, and resurrection of Jesus. I still remember my baptism experience. It was significant it was almost like a covenant act. As I experienced, the old life went under and the new life came up. The death, burial, and resurrection of Jesus. It was such a beautiful confirmation and affirmation. And then this time I had a baptism of the Holy Spirit. And within 6 months, I'm in Pakistan, a Muslim country, doing my first campaign. Oh, here you are, but on the inside, still something was missing. I'm going to the nation, and for the next 5 years, I've gone into some of the darkest places in the world, including all over Africa. For the next 5 years, as I traveled the world, again serving God, but now I'm a minister, ordained minister, with good education, and on the top of that, I have both fire and power. Make that story short. In 1995, 1995, my neck was also injured. And also in 98, I ended up with a body cast after a car accident came in. So by year 2000, I mentioned 5 years, as I've been to 54 countries, seen 500,000 people saved, and even seen 300,000 people healed and delivered and set free. On the inside of me, there was a war going on. I was still operating with an orphan heart. Having good parents, having a great ministry, being on the staff in a mega church, but on the inside, there was still something missing. And I did not know what it was. I'd experienced the baptism of water. I'd experienced the baptism of the Holy Spirit. I knew Jesus. I knew the Holy Spirit. And I knew things about the Father. I could have written a book about the fatherhood of God. I could preach some of the greatest messages. But if you were to ask me the question in year 2000, before my encounter of the baptism of love, what is your view of the Father? What is your view of Papa God? And actually, I couldn't even call him Papa God. I just called him God. And so when I referred to the third person in the Trinity, he was not a loving Papa to me. And I had all these father deficiency and father hunger. And let me even say that to you. And let me ask you a question. What was your relationship with your father? Was your father distant? Was he maybe angry? Was he critical? Was your father not there when you needed it? And perhaps some of you were orphans. So when I'm saying I had an orphan heart, I had a good dad that was around. But on the inside of me, there was still something missing. I was outside the Father's house serving him instead of being in the Father's house. There was still an area in my life where I was not comfortable with love. I was not comfortable with the affection. There was still something missing. So I want you just to capture, because often even some of our natural father is reflecting how we betray Papa God. And I didn't realize that I had some view. Actually, often I came to Jesus. Jesus, he was kind of the good guy. He stood between me and the Father. Jesus was kind of the person that went to the Father in behalf of me. So when I struggled with sin, I went to Jesus and I could lay it there at the cross. And there I could experience forgiveness or healing or freedom. I could experience that with Jesus. But I was just, when I didn't live up to the expectation, I stayed away from God, because God, the God that I served back then, he seems to be pretty bipolar in nature. It seems like he was in a mood swing, and it was all up to me to have to please him. And it is hard. So here you are, successful, having a beautiful family, having a great ministry, worldwide ministry, lots of fruit. But on the inside, I was dying. And it was almost like God allowed several major storms to come in. One of them was my health. Second of all, eventually I was kicked out of the church and the denomination because of some of my issues. And then this just got worse and worse. And it was almost this setup that was taking place as Papa God eventually was about to give me this encounter that was changing my life. In year 2000, as I say, I was broken. And sometimes I tell you something, when there is brokenness in your life, often that's an invitation for breakthrough. Let me say that one more time. Many, many times when we're going through genuine brokenness, that brokenness can become one of your greatest breakthroughs. So some of the areas that was broken in my life, I came before God and I felt like I'm not able to be the man that you want me to be. I'm not able to be the husband that you called me to be. I'm not able to be a father to my children. I'm not able to be what I'm supposed to be in the nations. I have chronic pain. I've been broken. This Norwegian body has been broken. My neck has been broken. My back has been broken. I have all these pains. And where are you, God? And I was going through this crisis moment. So in 2000, in Melbourne, Florida, in America, in a Holiday Inn hotel, I never forgot it. It was a small group of leaders, about 100 of us in a room. And then there was a man named Dennis Jernigan. He was playing the piano. And as he was playing and worshiping, he stopped and he says, "Leif, Pastor Leif, I have a song for you. Could you come up here?" And I walked up in the front of 100 other leaders, total, total broken. And then he started to play 20 years ago, and I still can feel it. He started to play the piano and he looked at me and he started to sing a song. And it is the Daddy song, a song from Papa God just for me. And as he started to sing this love song from the Father and the affection of the Father and to see how much the Father loves me and how he missed me. And as he was singing that song, in the next moment, it was like heaven opened up. And I realized, wow, God is about to do something. I had read this story about D.L. Moody. I read a story about Charles Finney. I read a story about Derek Prince. People that described this liquid love that came over them that totally transformed their life. Actually, my very hero in Norway, who changed the nation of Norway from a third world country to become what we are today, one of the best places in the world to live. His name was Hans Nielsen Hauge. Oh, I remember in history books, I've read his story when he talks about this liquid love and his love that was coming over him, and he had never felt anything like it. But that was just history books. That was about people that lived back then. It had not been my experience. But this day, wow, I've never been the same since. These waves and waves of love came over me. I just went down on my knees. I went down on my floor before my Father, and these waves of love, and it wouldn't stop. It was one wave, and then, whoa, there came another wave of love. And it was going up and down. And eventually the love took me all the way to that little baby in my mother's womb when the surgeon came there and love moved in and just erased the very fear, because perfect love cast out fear. The 12-year-old boy that was being abused, as I'm on the floor there, and waves of love just took the pain away. Some of the rejection, some of the sting on feeling it wanted. Waves and waves of love. It was almost like going to a movie through my life, and just love came in and the Father came in. And then eventually, after about 2 hours of just being washed in the very love of the Father. This love, wow, it changes everything. This perfect love of the Father. The very love, and this is going to be my prayer today, the very love that Jesus experienced from his Father. Jesus is praying that that love is going to be experienced by each one of us. Jesus knew how much his Father loved him, and he experienced that baptism of love. I didn't have the theology, but I'm going to give that to you in a couple of minutes. But this love experience, and then there was an audible voice from heaven. I laid on that floor now as I was being bathed in that perfect love. And then the voice from heaven, I could hear it with my physical ear. And it says, Leif, you are my, and you're my beloved. You're my beloved son. I love you, and I am well pleased with you. Wow. Leif, you are my. You are my beloved. You are my beloved son. Son. Son. I love you, and I am well pleased with you. Something broke in my life when the Father says, Leif, I've always loved you. Even at your worst messes, I love you. Even at your darkest moment, I love you. When you were broken, my heart was broken with you. This love was just coming over me. But when the Father says, I am well pleased with you. Pretty much all my life, all I wanted to hear from Papa God was, well done. And that day, I got to hear my Father say, son, well done. It was not based upon what I had done. It was based upon what Jesus had done. For the first time in my life, I woke up in the morning with an A+ on my report card, knowing that I was Papa God's happy thought, that he was for me, not against me, that he is a good, good father, and he is a loving father. He is not like any earthly father, no matter how good or how bad. He's not like it. No, actually, Father God looks just like Jesus. Jesus actually came to show us exactly how the Father looks like. Jesus came, everything that Jesus did, all he did, everything Jesus did, all he did is what he saw his Father do. So when Jesus touched the lepers, the scripture is so clear, it was because the Father is touching lepers. When a woman was touching the hem of his garment and she was healed, it is because all Jesus did is what he saw his Father do. And every word that changed people's life, when Jesus affirmed people, when Jesus spoke life to people, it is because that's what he heard the Father say. So all I do is what I see my Father do. And all I say is what I hear my Father say. Jesus is perfect theology. And I realized that for all these years I studied theology. I studied the logic of God. But in all of those years I had a view of God, Papa God, that looked differently than Jesus. But that day, year 2000, in Melbourne, Florida, 20 years ago, my life was transformed. I'm a son. I'm a son. And I'm a beloved son. Not Dr. Leif, not Apostle Leif, not, I'm not against any of those titles. I have a lot of titles, so not the author or not. No, I'm a son, and I am a beloved son, and my Father loves me, and He likes me, and He delights in me, and nothing can separate me from my Father's love. I'm not saying that life has been easy since my baptism of love. But I can tell you something, there's not been a moment in 20 years that I'm not aware that my Father is a good, good Papa. My Father God is a God of love. Actually, the scripture says God is love. God is love. It is not something God does, it's something that God is. And if there is an area in our life that is not comfortable with the Father's love, we either end up in rebellion, or we end up in religion. And those two things is the very thing that God wants to deal with. Let us go to Jesus and look at Jesus, because since Jesus is perfect theology. And if you have your Bible, open up to a verse that was part of bringing a foundation to this. And it is Matthew, the book of Matthew, chapter 3, verse 17. And I'm going to take the time to read this, and I'm reading from the New King James Version. I actually would take the time actually to read the verses right before. From verse 16, when he had been baptized, Jesus came immediately up from the water. And behold, heaven opened up to him, and he saw the Spirit of God descending like a dove, and a lightning upon him. And suddenly a voice came from heaven saying, This is my beloved. This is my beloved Son in whom I am well pleased. Let's continue a couple of verses. Then Jesus was led by the Spirit into the wilderness to be tempted by the devil. And when he had fasted 40 days and 40 nights, afterwards he was hungry. Now when the tempter came and said, if you are the Son of God, command these stones to become a bread. But he answered and said, it is written, man shall not live by bread alone, but by every word that proceeds from the mouth of God. Then the devil took him up into a holy city, set him on the pinnacle of the temple, and said to him, if you are the Son of God, throw yourself down, for it is written, he shall give his angels charge over you. In their hands they shall bear you up, lest you dash a foot against a stone. Jesus said to him again, it is written, you shall not tempt the Lord your God. And again the devil took him up an exceedingly high mountain and showed him all the kingdoms of the world and their glory. And he said to them, all these things I will give you, if you fall down and worship me. Then Jesus said to him, away with you, Satan, for it is written, you shall worship the Lord your God, and him only you shall serve. Let me just kind of put this into a framework. Wow. What the whole Bible is all about, if you're going to put it in a very simple way, and I agree with Billy Graham, that you kind of can put the whole Bible into the one verse, for God so loved the world, that he gave his only begotten Son, that whosoever believeth him, they shall not perish, but they will have everlasting life. The whole Bible is a love story. The kingdom template, and if you're going to have an expansion of the kingdom, is to be able to see the beauty of that God loves this world, and he loves this world, and he loves every person in this world. He loves every Nigerian, and he loves you so much that he will give his only begotten Son. But also the story is about the Son that was willing to leave his Father to come down to this earth and to pay the ultimate price. But when we're looking at the life of Jesus, even the way that when the King of the kingdom is coming down to this earth, Jesus, he used to be a lion, and he is also the lion, but he's also the lamb. Jesus, he left heaven and he started there as a son. So here, mama and papa, they took care of him. And according to scripture, when he was about 12 years old, he was there in the temple. And in the temple, he could have started his revival ministry. People were just like, wow, hearing him speak in the temple. Mama and papa, they had left him in the temple. And they realized, where's our boy? Where's our 12-year-old? Where is Jesus? They had to go back again to find him in the temple. And Jesus is like, I'm just in my father's house. And then from that very moment, mom and papa takes him with. And what was Jesus doing from he was 12 to he was 30 years old? He learned how to be a son. He learned how to be the son in the natural. He was there with Joseph, learning the very crafts of being a carpenter. And eventually, during 18 years of serving and honoring his parents in the natural, he learned to be faithful in the natural before he was entrusted in the supernatural. So now Jesus is about 30 years old, and for 18 years, he has mastered and become a master's craftsman. And he's there with his father, and his father and mother, they are about to give him his inheritance, the family business. And this is also the retirement for the parents. And then in this setting, it's very interesting to see just at that stage, at the age of 30, that's when the Heavenly Father comes in. We know the story that John the Baptist, who was an Old Testament type of prophet, he was a forerunner that has come there to prepare the way. When Jesus came, John recognized who Jesus was, and John didn't want to baptize Jesus because he recognized, but Jesus knew what he had to do. And make the story short, that's what we see here, starting in verse 16, that Jesus was baptized in water as an example for each one of us. Then heaven opened up. There was a curtain that opened up, and this dove came down. Wow, I love the dove. It didn't say pigeons. It was a dove that came down, and it rested at aligned upon him. It rested upon Jesus. And the dove never left Jesus. The dove stayed there with Jesus, which is the picture of the anointing. And then there is something. So there was the baptism of water. There was the baptism of the Holy Spirit. When the Spirit comes upon you, I want you to know the Spirit within you that happened at the moment of conversion. The Spirit within you is for yourself, but the Spirit upon you is for the people around you. That's why it says in Acts 1:8, you shall receive power when the Holy Spirit comes upon you, so that you can be a Jesus witness, starting in your Jerusalem, in your small sphere and influence, then in your Judea, then Samaria, and eventually to the uttermost part of the world. That's when the dove comes and rests upon you, you will have the power. But I want you to know the secret of the power in the life of Jesus. So he was baptized in water, he experienced then an open heaven. The dove came down and he was baptized in the Holy Spirit. But here is the third baptism that I didn't know about. I shared that I knew about the baptism of water. When Dr. Randy Clark came, I experienced the baptism of the Holy Spirit and fire. But it took me many years, 5 years, from my baptism of the Holy Spirit before I experienced the baptism of love. And that's the very affirmation of the Father. And I believe this is probably one of the biggest missing keys in all Nigeria. I have met apostles and prophets and pastors and leaders and millionaires, so many people that have never experienced what Jesus experienced. They've experienced the first baptism. They even experienced the second baptism, the baptism of the Holy Spirit, but they've never had a baptism of love where the perfect love of Papa God comes in. And it sets you totally free from your fear. Where you're getting your identity totally restored. Where the sonship and the daughtership, where you say, Abba, Father. Where you're getting immersed into the ocean of His love. And you're finding your freedom. And you're finding that you are there in that love. And you drown in that love. And all of the old fear, nature, shame, and guilt is taking away. And you have that voice from heaven that changes because you see you the way Papa God sees you. You start to think about you the way he thinks and feel what he feels, and you start to say what he says. You're in covenant with a covenant keeping God. So when the Father speaks these words over Jesus, this is my, and this is my beloved, this is my beloved son. I am sure that Mary and Joseph wanted to say these words after 18 years, 30 years together with him, but for 18 years, he's been so faithful. He's honored. He has loved. He has served his parents. And they're about to say, hi, Jesus, I want you to know we love you, Jesus, and we are so proud of you. We want to give you our business now because you are ready. And that's when the Heavenly Father came in with the perfect timing. And then there was a voice from heaven.

And the only one, even in this COVID-19 season, that is not passing the test is the very people that has not had the baptism of love. Because if you have not had the affirmation of the Father, then what is going to be, there's going to be fear when there is in uncertainties. Because if you do not know who is your Papa, who is your provider, who is your protector, who is your security, when you do not have a place in the Father's presence where you can go. Because when you do not know what to do, you need to know where to go. And there is a Father. Oh, I just love Papa. I love to wake up in the morning. And then I'm looking up and Papa God says, Son, who am I to you? And I say, oh, you are my Papa. And I say to Papa, who am I to you? And he says, oh, you are my Son. This is the starting point. And the dove just rests upon me. Whoa, I don't have to prove anything any longer because I already have the approval of my Father. And it's nothing to do with how big my ministry is, or I got to meet with this president, or met with this king, or I've been able to write these books. So I don't get my value system based upon what I do. I get my value system based upon what my Father says about me. And if my Father says about me that he's already well pleased with me, then I can live from his pleasure instead of consistently live with pressure. I can get to be that little boy with a big Papa. And if you have sonship, you can have apostleship, leadership, relationship, friendship, and all kinds of ships. But if you do not have sonship, there's going to be a lot of shipwrecks. And the people around you will also have the effect. Your spouse, your home, and even nations will not be transformed, because the very key to the transformation, and we see this with Jesus, and the enemy knows it. So the first thing the enemy does then is Jesus is being led into that wilderness to be tested. But the purpose of the test is so that you can pass the wilderness test. Coming out of the, if that's a quarantine or if that's a COVID-19 season, I've already spent several months there at home and in the middle of that season to wake up in the morning and knowing that the Father, Son, and Spirit is right there and you are with family right in the middle of everything that's going on. Oh, that's the key. And it changes everything. So congratulations. Jesus was being led into the wilderness to be tested. But what is the enemy trying to do? He says, if you are a son, turn this rock into bread. Why don't you just throw yourself from this temple and angels will come? Well, if you just bow down and worship me, I'm going to give you all those different kingdoms. This is kingdom expansion. And here's what he's saying, because Lucifer was the first orphan. And Lucifer had the first orphan heart. And the biggest reason with Lucifer there is that, not that when Lucifer was in heaven, and you can read about it in Isaiah 14 and Ezekiel 28. When Lucifer was in heaven, some people says he was an archangel or perhaps even a worship leader. And Lucifer was not one with horn, or when we see deliverance in Africa. Now, Lucifer was actually a very beautiful, beautiful angel described by the scripture. But if I took you back to the eternal past, and you saw the eternal covenant before there is any covenant. The first verse in the Bible is, in the beginning, God. If I took you to heaven in the beginning, you will find that God is, the word is Elohim. In the beginning, there is a Father, there is a Son, and there is a Holy Spirit. Oh, the Father loves the Son loves the Spirit loves the Son loves the Father. This is the oneness that is. That's why there is one God, and he is a Father, Son, and Holy Spirit, because of the unity and the oneness. That's what Jesus prayed in John 17. And he ends with a verse, John 17, 26. Father, I have declared your name among them, and I will declare it. That the very love, Father, that you have towards me, that love is going to be in them, and I in them. That's Christ in you. That's going to be the hope of glory around you. But what Jesus is doing right now, he's praying for each one of us, that the very love that he experienced here, that love is going to be experienced by each one of us, John 17, 26. And out of that is going to be a tsunami wave of love that is going to touch Nigeria. And everyone in Nigeria is going to see who your Father is. They're going to see who Jesus is. And the goodness and the kindness and the love of God is going to lead to mass repentance. So the three tests that the devil is trying, and it is the test that we are going to have today. And one of those tests is, if you are a son, you need to do. If you are a son, identity, identity, identity. Who are you? Who are

0: Are you? That's the test. Jesus knew who he was because he had just received the baptism of love. The secret of the baptism of love, I don't have to prove anything any longer. I am free from fear, free from shame, free from guilt. And I have actually, I'm seeing myself the way that Papa God sees me. I am free. And when I'm free, I don't have to, as I'm saying, please the enemy or please anybody, because I'm already pleasing to my Father. Jesus passed those three tests. And then the Bible says he came out of the wilderness full of the Spirit, and the dove was still upon him. And he says, the Spirit of the Lord is upon me, and he has anointed me. And I got some good news where there's bad news. And he changed the world. Wow. This changed my life. It changed the world, even in the way that we're seeing Muslims. Before my baptism of love, I looked at Islam as a problem. Now I saw it as a promise. Before, I started to see how dark that is. But now, wow, I'm in the light business. It's a whole different way of living and loving. And this love now starts to flow into my marriage, into my children, into every aspect of our life. And it starts to bring transformation. It is the power of love. It changes everything. And this is what the gospel is all about. This is the good news. Somebody told me, what about the cross? The cross is all about the Father's love. Whew. Jesus always called him Papa. Until this moment, he said, Eli, Eli, Eli, lama sabachthani. God, God, God, why have you forsaken me? In Aramaic, when he said those things, why didn't he say Father? He always called him Papa. Because at this very moment, he became an orphan so that you and I can be sons and daughters. For a moment, he was separated from that perfect love so that you and I can be restored back again to that perfect love. I don't know how it is with you, but let me ask you an honest question. Is there any love deficiency in your life? Do you have some of those prodigal son tendency where you value God and you value people for what they're going to do for you? Do you still operate sometimes with an orphan heart where you're living for love instead of living from love? I do not know how it is with you, but have you had an experience with a perfect love of God? So when you're looking into his face, wow, you can see the smile of a loving Father. Is he the most safe place that you can go to? Are you out there working hard, serving, striving, but you do not have a place? You do not have a lap to climb up on. You have not heard that voice, and you're still looking for that voice from the Father, just like I did. Oh, if you are hungry and if you are thirsty, we're going to release. We're going to release, and I'm going to spend this time for us, and we're going to play a love letter over you. And then afterwards, even as you are coming forward with this impartation, that you're going to come and you're going to receive. And then we're going to bless you with the Father's affection. What he did for me in 2000, he wants to do for you. And then for the next 30 days, you're going to look in the mirror and you're going to see you the way Papa God sees you. And you're going to say, Papa, I want you to love on me in a way I've never been loved before. I'm coming home. I'm tired of being out there on the field. I'm coming home into the Father's presence to see my Father's face, to hear my Father's voice, to feel my Father's love, to experience my Father's presence. And I want to live in my Father's pleasure that he is well pleased with me. Oh, I want to make sure that we make it hard for every Nigerian to go to hell and easy for them to go to heaven. Oh, I just want, and I'm praying a prayer for Nigeria, that every single one of us is going to have this fresh love encounter so that we become love, so that people can experience Jesus in and through our lives. And that's the role of the Holy Spirit, for him to rest upon you because you are at rest. The orphan heart is restless in nature. The orphan says, I have to do something. I have to do something to have something, to become something. But the sons and daughters, I am. And because of who I am, I already have. I don't have to prove anything. And because of what I have, I do. It is not what you do that makes you who you are. It is who you are that makes you do what you do. So here is the simple revelations. First of all, you are his. You are his. You are his beloved. You're his beloved. You're his beloved son, or you're his beloved daughter. You are Papa's beloved son, and Papa God's beloved daughter. He loves you, and he is well pleased with you. The amazing thing here, that Jesus had this affirmation before he healed any sick, before he raised any dead, before he did anything. Before you do anything, you need a baptism of love, so that you will always live from that love, never towards that love again. So you're living from his pleasure instead of his pressure. I want you just to say a prayer with me as you have listened to the love letter. And then we're going to take this simple declaration together.
1: The words you are about to experience are true. They will change your life if you let them. For they come from the very heart of God. He loves you, and he is the Father you have been looking for all your life. This is his love letter.

My child, you may not know me, but I know everything about you. I know when you sit down and when you rise up. I am familiar with all your ways. Even the very hairs on your head are numbered, for you were made in my image. In me, you live and move and have your being, for you are my offspring. I knew you even before you were conceived. I chose you when I planned creation. You were not a mistake, for all your days are written in my book. I determined the exact time of your birth and where you would live. You are fearfully and wonderfully made. I knit you together in your mother's womb and brought you forth on the day you were born. I have been misrepresented by those who don't know me. I am not distant and angry, but am the complete expression of love. And it is my desire to lavish my love on you, simply because you are my child and I am your father. I offer you more than your earthly father ever could, for I am the perfect father. Every good gift that you receive comes from my hand, for I am your provider and I meet all your needs. My plan for your future has always been filled with hope, because I love you with an everlasting love. My thoughts toward you are countless as the sand on the seashore, and I rejoice over you with singing. I will never stop doing good to you, for you are my treasured possession. I desire to establish you with all my heart and all my soul, and I want to show you great and marvelous things. If you seek me with all your heart, you will find me. Delight in me, and I will give you the desires of your heart. For it is I who gave you those desires. I am able to do more for you than you could possibly imagine. For I am your greatest encourager. I am also the father who comforts you in all your troubles. When you are brokenhearted, I am close to you. As a shepherd carries a lamb, I have carried you close to my heart. One day, I will wipe away every tear from your eyes, and I'll take away all the pain you have suffered on this earth. I am your father, and I love you even as I love my son Jesus. For in Jesus, my love for you is revealed. He is the exact representation of my being. He came to demonstrate that I am for you, not against you, and to tell you that I am not counting your sins. Jesus died so that you and I could be reconciled. His death was the ultimate expression of my love for you. I gave up everything I loved that I might gain your love. If you receive the gift of my son Jesus, you receive me. Nothing will ever separate you from my love again. Come home and I'll throw the biggest party heaven has ever seen. I have always been father and will always be father. My question is, will you be my child?

0: The first part of Matthew 3:17 is a revelation of affirmation. This is affirmation. This is my. And I want you to say that with me and just even say it out loud after listening to this love letter. And this was from Papa God. And everything that you've been looking for and everything that you've been loving for, you heard the very voice of the Father through this love letter. Every word was the word of God that you've received. And now I want you to say it. Say, I am. I am His. I am Papa's. I am Papa's beloved. I am Papa's beloved. I'm Papa's beloved son or daughter. Say that. I'm Papa's beloved son or daughter. Say, my Papa loves me. My Papa loves me. Say, and He likes me. He delights in me. He is well pleased with me. He is well pleased with me. The revelation of affirmation. The revelation of His affection, beloved. The revelation of identity, son, daughter, son, daughter. The revelation of favor, in whom, in whom. The revelation of the Father's approval, I am well pleased with you. Holy Spirit, holy, holy, holy Spirit, sweet dove, as we are resting in the Father's love, as we are receiving the Father's love, as we are just experiencing, Father, that You are just loving on us, just like You did for me. But do it with each one of us. Let Your love going into the deepest cracks in our foundation. And let us just experiencing that the perfect love would just take away all fear. Let Your perfect love take away all the insecurity, all the guilt, all the shame. Let Your love just coming over us and just wash us in Your love. And then let us hear that voice that says, You are my, and You are my beloved. You are my beloved son, my beloved daughter. I love You, and I am well pleased with You. And for the next 30 days, we're going to just say that over and over and over, that I am His, I am Papa's, I'm His beloved son, His beloved daughter.
1: 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I enter to worship You all.

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In Amana Komana, you are glorious, so glorious in this place. My Father, you are terrible, so terrible in this place. I sense a release of Shekinah glory, so terrible in this place. Inamana Kopalia Telemaya, you are terrible, Shabbat. So terrible in this place. You are awesome. So awesome in this place. I am the God. Father, you are mighty. So mighty in this place. Irapalia Kapalata. You are glorious. You are glorious. You are glorious. You are glorious. You are glorious. You are glorious. I come into the Holy of Holies. In a manakopali at the letter.

the weight of the glory of God. Sin cannot withstand his weight. Sickness cannot withstand his weight. Self cannot withstand his weight. Poverty cannot withstand the weight of his glory. Somebody lift your hands and tell him, you are glorious. You are glorious. You are glorious. Yes, the I release innumerable company of angels. You are glorious. Yes, you are glorious. You are mighty. You are mighty. You are mighty. You are glorious. You are fearful. Ishabala telepe onabakia telemena cost and palieta lana nakatisha.

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Right here in this room. For Christ in you, the hope of glory. I said, you are the glory of the Lord. You are the glory. Right here in this room. Somebody place your hands on yourself.

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He valeth Shidano, Tunano, Jadano, Jashaba, Kepeleko Palasa, Ivaladeo, Okuku Palada, Ivaladeo. I declare over Nigeria, Ivaladeo. I speak to the federal level, state level, local government level, all over Nigeria. I see something living in somebody's chest right now. That heart seizure is over forever. Hallelujah. I'm hearing the name Bamidele Idereja Oshabari Kepeko Pas and the Peradiete Idereja. For you are great.

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This is why you came. You deserve the glory. I am a Magatosa and the honor. Arabalakaba. 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

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Somebody say, my healer, my healer. 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

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Somebody said, defender. 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Defender. Somebody call him protector. Protector. Somebody call him. Say, my father. Hey, my father. Hey, my father. Somebody say, my glory. My glory. Moses said, if they ask me who sent me, who should I say? He said, tell them, I am that I am. Whatever you call me, that is what I answer to. If you call me your savior, I will save you. If you call me your deliverer, I will deliver. I give you 30 seconds. Call him what name you want to call him. Epele kopali atasu. Epele papayandehe. Epele nene kopasi atasu. And I could tell the captain, yes, yes, yes, yes, yes, yes, yes, yes, yes, yes, yes, yes, yes, yes, yes, yes, yes, yes, yes, yes, yes, yes, yes, yes, yes, yes, yes, yes, yes, yes, yes, yes, yes, yes, yes, yes, yes, yes, yes, yes, yes, yes, yes, yes, yes, yes, yes, yes, yes, yes, yes, yes, yes, yes, yes, yes, yes, yes, yes, yes, yes, yes, yes, yes, yes, yes, yes, yes, yes, yes, yes, yes, yes, yes, yes, yes, yes, yes, yes, yes, yes, yes, yes, yes, yes, yes, yes, yes, yes, yes, yes, yes, yes, yes, yes, yes, yes, yes, yes, yes, yes, yes, yes, yes, yes, yes, yes, yes, yes, yes, yes, yes, yes, yes, yes, yes, yes, yes, yes, yes, yes, yes, yes, yes, yes,

You are my Jesus. My Jesus. Talk to him.

station as a wonder. For the world is waiting for the manifestations of the sons. And it shall come to pass in the last days that I will pour out my spirit upon all flesh. And it started with a young man. Your young man shall see visions. Whatever has blocked your vision, in the name of Jesus, Yeshua HaMashiach, I declare, let them be removed. Let every veil be removed in the name of Jesus. You are more than what you can see. Nations are inside of you. Destinies are waiting for you. Oh, these are not the days of John the Baptist. These are the days of Jesus is on the street, demonstrating in power. I said, releasing miracles. 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I'm a living, walking miracle. I'm a living, walking miracle.

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Your word is waiting for you. I came to challenge somebody. I came to open the graves. And people who seemingly were sleeping in the middle of dead, you come back to life. 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

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And just tell him something beautiful. Awesome is you.

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The Bible says, sing hymns, spiritual songs. Lift up your voice. Come on, sing to him a new song. Sing to him by yourself.

There's a song that says, sing hallelujah. He says, mighty is our God. Glorious is our God. Powerful is our God. And we sing hallelujah. It's one of my new writings. Are you ready for that? Come on, just wave your hands like this.

I know that sometimes many people come for concerts just to feel the beat and shake their body. But it's a time that you have to connect to the Spirit of God. And as we praise and worship, He speaks to us. God is going to start speaking to you about certain things concerning your life. Lift up your hands. If you want to lie down, you can lie down. If you want to stand, you can stand. If you want to kneel, you can kneel. But let's declare His greatness. For the Bible says, great is our God, and greatly to be praised. His greatness is unsearchable.

disease. You're greater than any financial situation. You're greater than any health situation. You're greater than any home situation. Lift up your hands. Father, we lift up our hands and we worship you. For you are great. You're great and mighty on our behalf. Great are you, Lord.

How many of you have dreams in your heart? I call him my promise keeper. You know, I was a little girl in a little village in Nigeria. But I had dreams of touching the world. But how could I? It was only just a dream. But God specializes in making the impossible possible. I don't know how many of you have dreams in your heart. And sometimes we have dreams that we dare not tell people because they're gonna laugh at us. You know that like, that kind of dreams. And sometimes you might just be the only person in your family. And nobody in your family has ever succeeded. I didn't have role models to look at that could be doing what I'm doing now. But God is a promise keeper. And so when I sing, I know why I'm singing. He's a promise keeper. That it doesn't matter what your environment is like or your family is like, God is able to do exceeding abundantly more than you can ever think or imagine, according to his power, the power of his spirit, of his word that is at work in us. Lift up your hands. Waymaker, miracle walk,

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It doesn't matter how big your dreams are. I'm a witness to His grace and favor. His grace will locate you tonight. Lift up your hands to Him.

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That business is possible. Lift up your hands. Come on. Maybe nobody has ever done it before, but it's possible. Nobody ever went as a slave to the throne, but God did it for Joseph. Lift up your hands.

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And if you trust God, He can do that for you. Lift up your hands. God specializes in giving you ideas that will influence the world. Begin to prophesy. Speak forth. 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Speak. Speak. Prophesy. This is my five year. In the next 5 years, this is where I want to be. Speak. Don't let the darkness envelope you. Say no to the voice of failure that is in your head. Say no. I'm the head and not the tail. I'm the first and not the last. All that pertains to life and godliness, God has given me. I have an unction from the Holy One. I know all things. I'm blessed. I'm blessed. I'm blessed. Because the Lord has blessed me, no one can curse me. Lift up your hands. Open your mouth. Begin to prophesy. Today is a new beginning. He is a promise keeper. Are you ready to prophesy some more?

I'm favored. It doesn't matter what the devil thinks or what my neighbor thinks. I'm favored. I'm graced. Come on, speak in tongues.

0: you are taking over. You are the head and not the tail. Lift up your hands. You are taking over. The hand of God is upon you. You are the first among your pearls. You are like a house that is set on a hill. It is supernatural.
1: Supernatural.
0: Lift up your hands. Come on, come on, come on, come on. Somebody. In your job, you've taken over. Your boss is just warming up for you. Because it's a new level.
1: It's a new level.
0: Somebody, there's somebody here. Whenever you read, you don't understand. The Bible say you have an unction from the Holy One. In the book of John, it say you know all things. You've taken over. Lift up your hands.

family, but there's a fresh breeze of the Holy Spirit. 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Lift up your heads. 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Is a new level. Wave your hands. Someone, you had a project and you didn't know how to complete it.

a minister of God here. It has been so hard, so hard, so hard. And you're trying, and you're trying. I don't know if you're a music minister or a word minister, but I know that you've been struggling. But the Spirit of God, as we worship him, he said to you, he said, soak in my spirit. Stay in my spirit and in my word. He said, all that you require for ministry, I have given it all to you. He says, soak in my spirit. There's a speed of the Holy Ghost that I have for you. Lift up your hands. Receive that word right now. Walking in abundance, moving with the speed of the Holy Ghost. When I'm trying to do something, it's only if I don't stay with the Holy Ghost that it doesn't work. Once you stay with the Holy Ghost, he brings to you wisdom. He tells you things that no professor can ever tell you.

You know, my man of God said to us, he said, this year is a year of the supernatural. He's my mentor. He said, it's 10 and 1. When you make one move, it multiplies. That is the speed of the Holy Ghost. Lift up your hands.

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2: This is the Word of the Lord. Psalm 103 verse 5. Who satisfieth thy mouth with good things, so that thy youth is renewed like the eagles? Isaiah 40 verse 31. But they that wait upon the Lord shall renew their strength. They shall mount up with wings as eagles. They shall run and not be weary, and they shall walk and not faint. These two scriptures remind us that as believers, we are likened to the eagle. I made mention yesterday of 12 qualities of this magnificent bird, and today we'll just focus on the first of these 12, which is number one. Eagles tend to fly alone at very high altitudes. Proverbs chapter 23 verse 5, Bible says, "Will thou set thine eyes upon that which is not? For riches certainly make themselves wings. They fly away as an eagle toward heaven." I'm sure that most pictures and videos of eagles we have seen show them alone. They're not necessarily antisocial birds, but appear to enjoy their own company and are very selective with associations. Most of our patriarchs and other distinguished characters in the Bible appear to have understood the place of early rising, solitude, and focused execution of assignments and responsibilities. Genesis chapter 19 verse 27. And Abraham got up early in the morning to the place where he stood before the Lord. Genesis 28 18. And Jacob rose up early in the morning and took the stone that he had put for his pillows and set it up for a pillar and poured oil upon the top of it. Exodus chapter 8 verse 20. And the Lord said unto Moses, "Rise up early in the morning and stand before Pharaoh." Joshua chapter 3 verse 1. And Joshua rose up early in the morning and they removed from Shittim. 1 Samuel 17 verse 20. And David rose up early in the morning, left the sheep with a keeper, and took and went as Jesse had commanded him. Praise the Lord. Matthew chapter 20 verse 1. For the kingdom of heaven is like unto a man that is an householder, which went out early in the morning to hire laborers into his vineyard. Listen to what Apostle Paul has to say. Galatians chapter 1, reading from verse 15. And when it pleased God who separated me from my mother's womb and called me by his grace to reveal his son in me, that I might preach him amongst the heathen, immediately I conferred not with flesh and blood. Neither went I up to Jerusalem to them that were apostles before me, but I went into Arabia, that is the desert, and returned again unto Damascus. Then after 3 years, I went up to Jerusalem to see Peter, and abode with him 15 days. But other of the apostles saw I none, save James, the Lord's brother. But then there are certain things that Apostle Paul must have understood. There were certain revelations that he must have received in the place of his lifestyle that permitted him to pen much of the New Testament. Brethren, solitary existence, I believe, is part of the qualities and habits of some of the individuals we have made reference to. Even as Lord and Savior Jesus Christ understood this and practiced it. In Mark chapter 6 verse 31, he said unto them, "Come ye apart yourselves into a desert place and rest a while. For there were many coming and going, and they had no leisure so much as to eat." Proverbs chapter 4 verse 23, Bible very instructive, says, "Keep thy heart with all diligence, for out of it are the issues of life." The Message translation of the same scripture says, "Keep vigilant watch over your heart." That's where life starts. Brethren, this quality of an eagle is highly commendable. I believe that a keen measure of solitude is needed for great focus and great achievements. I dare say that the lockdown has granted some of the greatest amounts of solitude to permit us ponder on much. I close and repeat our earlier scripture. Proverbs chapter 23 verse 5. It says, "Will thou set thine eyes upon that which is not? For riches certainly make themselves wings. They fly away as an eagle toward heaven. That soul eagle has sights above and towards heaven. I pray that that will be our trajectory in this post-COVID season, in the mighty name of Jesus. God bless you.

Adamawa, Akwa Ibom, Anambra, Bauchi, Bayelsa, Benue, Borno, Cross River, Delta, Ebonyi, Edo, Ekiti, Enugu,

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1: On the day of Elu, she akura. 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

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What we plan, we don't care anymore. But Jesus is in the room. And whatever you need, if you need healing, if you need freedom, if you need deliverance, Jesus.

You.

You know, tonight when we were praying before we came out, the sense that we had was that the Lord wanted to heal. That there were many in the room that were going through things that we couldn't even imagine. And he just made it super clear to us that it was important that we not focus and just worship from our space. Yeah. But from just whatever he wanted to do in the room tonight. And so I'm going to sing this part real quick. And I'll testify of the battles you've won.

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0: 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Thank you for working with me on this waiting journey. My heart is begging for mercy. How much longer can I sit still and be hopeful? I ask you, O God, for patience when I am anxious, for wisdom when I do not understand, guidance when I am lost, courage when I am afraid, strength when I'm at my worst, and the confidence to do the right things. Though I can't seem to understand that life is in the waiting. 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
1: Hello, everyone, and welcome to another episode of In the Waiting Room. I have today with me yet another one of my beautiful sisters, Yemisi Akintaiwo. Yemisi, you're welcome.
2: Hello, everyone.
1: Great.
2: Nice to be here.
1: Yemisi has another very interesting waiting story. So let's start with you just summarizing your time in God's waiting room. How did it start?
2: How did it start? Mm-hmm. I had my first daughter. I got married and had my daughter. But I would want to stress that my daughter was the third, not my first, but was the third,
1: yes,
2: for actually, for her dad, and the third for me, you know, because we were all bringing them up together. Yeah. And I wanted another child badly after her. I wanted a boy. Yeah. I'd always
1: because
2: wanted... Not that. You know, it's funny. God has a sense of humor. I remember when I was in school, I always used to tell people I was going to have three boys.
1: Oh, wow.
2: I just wanted boys. I didn't want girls. I thought they were hallows of girls, and, you know, just let me, you know, keep to boys and everything. So I wanted a boy. Yes, I mean, there were three girls, but, you know, there was no pressure from my husband.
1: Yes.
2: I mean, he didn't care whether I was a boy. So far, I was a healthy child.
1: Exactly.
2: You know? And I wanted a boy. I wanted the boy badly. But there's one thing I want to stress. I have a very, very low threshold of pain. And so I don't know whether out of fear or whether out of fear of pain, I could only get to a limit to go for tests and everything. And I just had it. I just thought, Abba Father, you give mad people
1: Children, exactly.
2: You know, so why? So, okay, I am going to go spiritual.
1: Mm-hmm.
2: And I remember I told, there was no pastor that did not pray for me. I mean, that was the first thing I did. Immediately I met you, I'm waiting on the Lord for a time. Immediately I remember when I was just remembering this morning when I remember my husband was going to see some pastor, then he was working in the government, was going to see some pastor, and I said, that when you get there, tell them that we're waiting on the Lord for
1: children.
2: And he told me, he said, you know what, Yemisi, God said he's going to do it. The time, I do not know, but I know I have a God who doesn't lie. And I thought, okay. And I thought, you know, I mean, anyway, I still want my boy. I still want this. And so we waited year in, year out.
1: Yes.
2: And after some time, after 5 years or so, the Lord started speaking with me. And he said, yeah, let me see, you know what? First and foremost, I need to use you. And he never really addressed the waiting on the child.
1: Yes.
2: You know, that I need to use you. And I find you, you are too strong for me. I need to break you.
1: The Lord said that.
2: Yes. And did he not break me? Fantastic. All my props were removed. Every prop you could think of. And then I started looking at the fact that, okay, I think initially I internalized things.
1: Okay.
2: You know, I just thinking, okay, he's God. I mean, he's not going to do it. But I internalized things. It was when I had a sozo with Mina Bajomo the first time. And then she was talking and she said, are you upset with God about something? And I remember I broke down and cried.
1: And I said,
2: that was about almost 15 years after. And I said, you know what? I thought God could do it. I mean, it doesn't take him anything to do it. Why didn't he give me a, you know? But that was when my healing started. That was when my healing started and I just, you know.
1: You said something in your testimony that you talk about the experience of waiting as being like one who has been in enrolled in school for an exam. And that if you don't learn and you have passed that exam, you will just keep repeating. You will not graduate. What exactly did you mean by that?
2: God was preparing me for ministry. He needed to remove some props. He needed to remove some things that didn't glorify him. And you know, I realize I'm a bit of a stubborn person. And so, you know, the same experience I was going through, because he wanted, for example, he wanted me to be very patient. And here was I saying, no, I'm patient.
1: But I want it now.
2: I want it now. So, you know, till I learned the art of being patient, till I learned the art of confessing that, Lord, whether you give me a child or you do not give me a child, you are still God. And that is God. I found out the one thing, that God is a dispassionate teacher. You know, if you teach your child 1 + 1 and you keep repeating it, after some time say, oh yeah, take your load, just leave me, I don't have time for this. But God, he will keep taking you through experiences
1: until you get it.
2: He will still take you. I found out that God again showed me that it's not that he doesn't want to do it or he can't do it, but he knows what is best for me. And that was when I remember there were about almost 3 people I prayed for to have children. Yeah. And they did. They did immediately the next month.
1: Wow. And you, just after you prayed for them, the very next month. And
2: the one had twins.
1: Wow.
2: Although they were all girls. Yeah. One had twins. Exactly. They were all girls, twins. And the other had a girl. Yes. And another had a girl. And I remember somebody came to meet me and said, Auntie Mugwokwe, I shouldn't speak in Yoruba. I hear that when you pray for people,
1: they get pregnant.
2: Please, can you pray for me?
1: Good Lord. And here you were. They wouldn't even know. And because you had 3 children, nobody would really
2: nobody
1: know
2: knew,
1: that you were waiting.
2: Nobody knew that I was waiting, you know. I don't know whether I should mention it now. About 3 days ago, I said, you know, I was just chatting with God. I said, oh God, that's how you didn't give me a girl. And he said, but I birthed a ministry for you.
1: That's it. And that was the answer. And that's exactly what happened. So tell us about how did the ministry start? Because you said that you started a ministry of intercession.
2: I have a counseling and intercession. First, when it started, I noticed that my husband makes fun of me. We would go to parties and then somebody will sit next to you. I don't know why I'm telling you this.
1: And then
2: they'll begin to tell me their life story. I don't know. I've never told anybody this. And, you know, I'll have a lead, you know, yeah, let us pray. I would get their number and they would keep calling. You know, I developed the art of listening. God helped me, and I'm still developing the art of listening to God. You know, and somebody will just come. Sometimes somebody will just come and I will tell the person, oh, you have this problem and this problem, all part of intercession. There was a prophetic ministry and that, you know, I think, you know, this, and this. And I say, Auntie, how did you know? Or let me say, how did you know? I never told anybody, but that was part of my ministry. So, I mean, it was initially the attraction of especially people with challenges in their marriages. Not challenges of childbirth, but challenges in their marriages that will come and say, you know, I just want to tell you this. I just want to tell you that. I just want to tell you. You see, there's a Yoruba proverb, and I'll try and interpret it as much as possible. Iya oje ologbon tani ticha e. You've never had challenges. And then you say, "Yeah, who is your teacher?" Until you have challenges, then you would know who your teacher. I mean, you would know that it is through challenges that you learn. It is through challenges, and that again shows that, I mean, the challenges you learn, you had better learn, or else they will keep coming back. Till you learn what God wants, till He changes you into what He wants you to be. It's like the silver when you go to a goldsmith, they keep putting the gold in fire.
1: Fire, yes.
2: And then if you ask them, then when do you stop putting? Till they see their image, and that is it. Till God sees His image in you.
1: Wow.
2: Oh, it's been a long way. It's been a long. So I am still in the waiting room. I am still, not for children, but you know, we are all in the waiting room.
1: Always one promise.
2: One promise or the other you want to claim. Always this, always that. We're still in the waiting room.
1: So for you, you found the purpose in your wait. Because I always tell people that for everybody that waits, there must be purpose. So
2: I did. I found the purpose in my waiting room. I found the purpose that God wanted to use me in the ministry. God wanted me to be an intercessor. God wanted me to be a counselor. God wanted me to impact women, not men, women's lives. I found that out. And every day He keeps, you know, sometimes when maybe I'm forgetting, He brings it back to me, you know, that, you know, so it may be through somebody who says, oh, you know, God wants you to impact people's lives. I can never forget a pastor, a very, very good friend of mine. He's dead now. I remember one day I went to meet him and I said, you know what, I'm tired. I'm just tired of this waiting. I'm just tired of these problems. I'm just tired of this. And he laughed and he said, do you know that overnight I didn't sleep because the Lord woke me up and said I should intercede for you. And that, you know, I remember he said, Sister Yemisi, you better do what God says you should do. And I remember that day when he was talking, I cried so much. You know, I cried because I wanted it my way.
1: Yes, exactly.
2: I wanted it, you know, and, you know, and he told me, he said to Sayemisi, you better chin up. If you fall now, there are many destinies on you that would fall.
1: Wow.
2: I mean, immediately my tears dried.
1: You mentioned that God took away props from you to make you a minister. Are you able to share? What are the kind of things? Were there things in your character or things in your life?
2: Things in my character. Things not... I tell people, basically I'm a very spoiled girl. I was spoiled by my father. He did everything for us. Everything. And then he died. He died suddenly. And then, you know, we were all, you know. And then, you know, the things we used to show off. I'll give you an example. There was a time, first and foremost, God taught me how to depend on Him. Because, you know, there was a time, you know, two things. There was a time I needed money badly.
1: Yes.
2: I needed money badly. And I had a flat on Awolowo Road. And for 4 years, nobody took it.
1: Wow. On Awolowo Road, that is so...
2: Then, 4 years, nobody took it. My lawyer was a minister. He used to bring his prayer warriors to come and pray there. He came there to pray there. It was one friend of mine, a lady friend, a close friend of mine. She lives in Ibadan. I said, Sister Yem, said, you're my dear warrior. Don't let us warriors. When it is time for God,
1: He will move.
2: And, okay, for 4 years. And you know, for 4 years, looking for money, waiting for money for this, doing that, and money not coming. But this was the process, my waiting room. This was God teaching me that, yes.
1: You have it, but
2: I will wait. You would have it in my time. If I give you at this time, maybe something would happen. I don't know. You know, and I learned to appreciate that. Initially, I didn't learn.
1: Of course.
2: Because I thought, give me the money and don't worry, I won't do that. I'm a nice girl, you know, but that's, you know. So that is it. Those pops were removed. I mean, everything I depended on, my father's money, this money, I can do this, I can speak this, I can...
1: Everything became nothing. So that you had no choice.
2: You know that song says, all the vain things that charm me most, I sacrifice them to the Lord.
1: Yes.
2: You know, that was it. You know,
1: that's amazing, amazing. So you were saying that you still consider yourself to be in the waiting room for so many other things. I mean, no longer for entire, because your daughter is now, I'm sure she's
2: 30.
1: She's 30.
2: She's going to be 30, you know.
1: Wow. So, I mean, there are other things that one will just continue to wait for. What would you be your advice to women who are still waiting, whether for children, whether for, how would you ask them to, what
2: just
1: should they do?
2: Just trust in God. Just trust in his word. But you see, I find out that most of us Christians, we speak the language.
1: Yes.
2: We speak everything, but we don't act it. Trust in God. Trust in the word of God. It is God's word. But how do you trust
1: how
2: in God's
1: trust,
2: word
1: exactly.
2: If you do not read the word? Mm. If you do not study the word? If you do not, eat it?
1: Yes.
2: You know, how do you know? You can't. How do you trust in somebody you do not know?
1: No.
2: So, you know, and knowing God, we can't all know. We can't totally know God. Every day he shows us, this is something that you need to know about me. So that's it, you know. Just trust in God. And, you know, we focused for a long time initially. I focused on the problem instead of God.
1: That's another important thing.
2: I kept on focusing, you know, and people left me. You left me in the waiting room. I remember we used to, you know,
1: pray together.
2: You left me in the waiting, you know, and I thought, you know, I mean, just focus on God.
1: Yeah.
2: Just focus on the fact. Then I learned this song. Can I sing it?
1: Yes.

0: time.
1: And that's the key. For as long as we can realize that he will do what he says, but in his time and in his way. Yes. For you, you wanted a natural childbirth. For you, he birthed a ministry. For others, they will think natural childbirth. He will say adoption. For some, he will say surrogacy. For some, he will say just wait.
0: Just wait.
1: That children is not even what I've called you to.
0: This is what I've called you to.
1: So, but until you know that God before you know where God, he's leading to.
0: And then I learned something, a bit, I'm still learning, about the sovereignty of God.
1: Mm-hmm. Tell us about that.
0: He does what he wants to do.
1: Yep.
0: Yoruba say kabiokosi.
1: Yes.
0: He does what he wants to do. You just have to trust that the thoughts that this God has towards me are thoughts of good, not of evil.
1: Yes. That's it.
0: He does what he wants to say. You can't go to any law court. You can do anything. He does exactly what he wants to say. And, you know, and those waiting on, you know, I always tell them, you know, always find somebody that you can pray with, somebody that you can both, you know, that will know your pain and you can pray together and everything. And you can talk to. Because I think it makes a big difference. You know, it's very, very important. Somebody, I'm sure some people come to you now. Yes. And by the time they share, they feel better.
1: That's it. Just that sharing. And that's what the books have done for a lot of people.
0: Yes.
1: You will find one testimony that is similar to your own. You will know that somebody else is going through this. I sometimes get people call and say, please, can you put me in touch with sister so-so-so?
0: Okay.
1: What she has described about her medical condition is what I'm going through, or what, she, you know, so it helps. Mm. It's really important for us to share. And for, you know, I really thank God. I mean, Sister AMC's testimony is in book one. It's in book one of God's Waiting Room. So we were the first people. We didn't know then how far and why this book was going to go.
0: Yes.
1: Where we all shared our testimonies. I mean, you know, but God has really blessed
0: us. And,
1: people.
0: You know, focus on the God is faithful.
1: He's faithful.
0: God,
1: trust in God, and then
0: faithful. I know sometimes it's easier said than done that God is faithful, but indeed he's faithful.
1: Because when we look back on our lives and look at the other things he has done,
0: you know,
1: we need to be able to trust.
0: And it's, you know, those waiting on the Lord, I always tell people, one shall chase 1,000 to 10,000.
1: Mm-hmm.
0: It's good to have your partner that, you know, I had a lot of support from my husband.
1: Yeah.
0: Although initially he just thought,
1: is too much.
0: This girl is just doing, you know. But I had a lot of support from him.
1: Yes.
0: A lot of, okay, let us pray. Yes. Okay. You know, and but his own was, I don't know. Well, I just know God will do it. I don't know. He didn't tell me
1: time.
0: You know, I had a lot of support from him.
1: That's
0: and, you know, my kids, the three, if I tell, I'm sure, I'm not so sure they even know the story. Because, I mean, they didn't think there was any problem.
1: Issue.
0: They had sisters, and they were all, you know, getting on and everything. But, you know, God is faithful. I found favor even in the children I did not biologically birth.
1: I'd like us to just talk about that, because there may be many people who are in what we call these blended families, where you married a man that had children before you came in. How did God give you the grace? Because you say that your daughter, your own biological daughter, even to you, is regarded as your third child, which means you've accepted those first two as your own. How did God give you that grace? Because I'm sure in our society, many of us are in this situation.
0: Grace.
1: So how should people deal with that?
0: Grace. At work. I can't say. First, again, I'm sure you think I'm talking a lot about my husband, but first, I remember what my husband did. War number one, that he never interfered. He never thought, why are you doing this? Is it because she's not your daughter?
1: Yeah.
0: No. Mommy said,
1: and that's it.
0: And that is it.
1: Mm-hmm. So
0: this is
1: agreement.
0: It. So we had that agreement, and he left, and he used to walk out of the house. Yeah, I don't know. It's just grace.
1: Yes.
0: I just see grace at work, you know.
1: But then it must be your own heart also.
0: I don't know. Is my heart that good?
1: It is.
0: I mean, it's just grace. It's just grace. It's just the mercy, like I tell everybody, you know. I mean, it's just the mercy of God. Because there are situations where the mother is very nice to the children and they turn back. Especially if their mom is alive. And they turn back. But you know, this is just mercy. Grace at work, mercy at work.
1: And I'm sure your many intercessory prayers, the Lord sees your prayers and he knows he can't even allow anybody to disturb the work he's giving you.
0: You know?
1: We thank God. Yes, you refer to the scripture, Romans 8, verse 35 to 39, in your testimony. Who shall separate us from the love of Christ? Why is that scripture so important to you?
0: Who can separate me?
1: Because you said it was just one of your most important scriptures.
0: Yes. Who can separate me from the love of God? Mm. It says a child trials or tribulations. Waiting in the Lord, waiting in the waiting room was a bit of a trial, but he did not separate me because God did not even leave me alone.
1: Mm-hmm.
0: You know that song says, "Oh, the love that will not let me go.
1: Yes.
0: He did not let me go. And so, you know, nothing, you know, that in spite of all, there was, you know, God did not allow whatever the challenges, whatever the medical. I was supposed to have high prolactin, you know. I mean, all those things just did not stop. It did not stop us.
1: But you know, there are some people who maybe if they don't have, you are very fortunate, you had a supportive husband, you had family support, your friends were all people of like mind. What can we advise a woman who is in a situation where maybe in-laws are saying, "Oh yeah, come, let's take you to one baba somewhere," or let's come and drink this concoction, come and drink this potion. What should they do?
0: They should not take any concoction outside Christ. They should not. They should not. And she would keep praying that they change their minds.
1: Yes.
0: She would keep praying that God answers them. I was lucky. My in-laws did not. I mean, my mother-in-law was an only child.
1: She was an only child.
0: My father-in-law was an only child.
1: Oh, wow.
0: You know? And my mother didn't even see
1: that there was any problem.
0: You know, she didn't really see that there was any problem. So I was, but I can imagine I've dealt with cases where they would say, "Okay, let's go to this baba, let's go to this."
1: Yes.
0: You see, that is where the test is.
1: Exactly.
0: That look, Father, I am standing on you.
1: Yes, I'm not shaking.
0: You know, I am not shaking.
1: Mm-hmm.
0: And whether you answer me, we have to get to the point where we say, "Father, whether you do not answer me, you are still God."
1: Yes. I find that in most, virtually 95% of the testimonies, when the women reach that point, that you know what, even if I don't have this, my heart's desire, you are still, God.
0: Yes.
1: It happens. Whatever way God says it will happen.
0: So, you know, but the ministry and the ministry went, I mean, it started slowly. And God gave me a name for the ministry.
1: Okay.
0: Broken Vessels.
1: Yes.
0: And I remember when God said Broken Vessels, I thought, what type of ministry is this?
1: Yes.
0: And he showed me a photograph of a jar, broken, cracked, and there were jewels coming out.
1: Oh, wow.
0: You know, diamonds coming out, all sorts of sapphires, everything, you know, that were coming. That's sometimes you need to be broken. For the good to come out.
1: Isn't that beautiful? The Lord will really show you to give you that place of peace.
0: Amen. Yeah, it did, you know. I'm ever so grateful.
1: Mm-hmm.
0: I'm ever so grateful. Grateful for life, grateful for my family, grateful for friends. And I tell some of the people I counsel, "Who are you listening to?"
1: Mm.
0: You have to be careful. Who are you listening? Whose advice are you taking?
1: Yes.
0: You know, if you take advice from the wrong place, you know. The other day I was reading about David, because I'm studying the life of David. I was reading about David and, you know, his servants, when he saw Saul, said, "The Lord has delivered Saul into your hand." And he said, "No, I cannot touch the anointed." Mm-hmm. And God said, yes, if he had listened to them, he would have gotten into trouble.
1: Yes.
0: So, you know, who are you listening to? Whose advice, which friends are you keeping?
1: Yes,
0: I tell people
1: so
0: that. Which friends are you keeping? And I always tell people that along the way, God unties some things.
1: Yes.
0: And that you should pray that you don't tie back what God has untied.
1: Yes. Discernment.
0: You know.
1: And wisdom.
0: And that can only come in the place of fellowship with God, intimacy with God.
1: That is it.
0: You know?
1: So you just come to that place of peace, knowing that you have heard him. And we will all hear him in different ways.
0: Yes,
1: and
0: we do.
1: And you will only know you hear him from this daily practice of being in fellowship with him. So that when that thing is impressed on your mind, you will know, yes, this is God speaking.
0: Yes.
1: This is God speaking. Praise the Lord.
0: Thank you so much,
1: AMC.
0: And I must say, I'm so proud of you.
1: Me?
0: Yes, I'm so proud of you. I mean, I remember the days when we used to, I'm sure you can't remember, when we used to go to Redeemed Headquarters in Ebute Metta. You would come and pick me in your Santana.
1: Oh my God. We've been following God for long.
0: God.
1: Like when we go to camp. And then we will carry food. It will be like going for a picnic.
0: Thank God for birthing your ministry.
1: Amen.
0: There's nothing like that for, you know, getting, you know, I mean, you get
1: not
0: your
1: wasting your pain. Not wasting your pain, turning your pain into gain.
0: I mean, I look at some people now and say, you know, I told you the testimony of the widow that I saw, and when she was coming, I saw her all, you know, she had so much load and everything. Mm. And when she came to sit to me, and I said, oh, but it can't be easy. I know you're a widow, you know. And she cried for 30 minutes. I just thought to myself,
1: why did you cry?
0: But that's the joy of the ministry, where you can talk and feel, oh, thank you for talking to me.
1: That's it. Everybody with their gifts and talents.
0: Yes.
1: I thank God for broken vessels.
0: Thank you.
1: The Lord will take it to higher places.
0: Amen.
1: And many more women will be healed in Jesus' name.
0: Amen.
1: So we come to the end of another wonderful episode of The Waiting Room. As usual, we remind you to please follow us at God's Waiting Room Books, and to watch out for our movie, The Wait, an inspiring story of a journey of waiting for four families, which will be in the cinemas from April 30. So thank you so much for being with us.
0: Thank you, Mr. MC. God bless you. Amen.
1: Amen.
2: 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Join us again next week for another episode. 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

your turn. 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

eternity. When you receive the life of Christ, you receive sozo. 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How should you be bound?

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1: So they are all back there. Okay. When I started traveling with Dr. Randy Clark, I didn't have an agenda to be on stage. I didn't have this agenda to be in ministry as a speaker. I actually thought that God had opened up a door for me to be a pastor somewhere, and God had redirected me to help Randy, Dr. Randy Clark, in his ministry. And so my whole idea, my heart, was just to serve him. And after a few years of serving him, he went up to me and he said, he was discipling and mentoring me during that time. And he went up to me and he said, "Paul, you know, I want you to start speaking at every one of my conferences." And I thought, wow, what an honor. That's amazing. Because some of the most amazing speakers speak at Randy's conferences. Bill Johnson, Heidi Baker, Cindy Jacobs, Reinhard Bonnke. I mean, wonderful, powerful men and women of God speak at his conferences. And now he's asking me, his assistant. So I said, "Thank you, Randy." And I went to my prayer closet and I shut the door and I said, "Oh, God, help me! God, help! What am I going to do? God, what am I going to say? God, what am I going to say after Dr. Randy Clark says it? God, what am I going to say after Bill Johnson or Reinhard Bonnke says it?" Sometimes I hear Bill Johnson, I'm like, "Man, I'm not saved. Oh, I gotta get it." I'm just kidding. But, you know, his revelation is so amazing. I'm like, wow, I need to get saved, you know? I'm just kidding. But I said, "God, help me." And God spoke to me so clearly. He said, "Paul, I want you to speak on the message of your life." And I knew exactly what God was talking about because, you see, the mess that God brought me through, he made it into a message. And I want to encourage you today, whatever mess God's bringing you through, he's going to make it into a message. He'll make your test into a testimony. So don't despise the mess. Say, "God, I know you're going to make..." And you know what's amazing about that? Is you will have so much authority because you went through that mess. I can't preach your message. I could speak a version of it. But you have a unique message that God's putting inside you, and it'll influence your friends, your family, your marketplace. You'll have authority in that area. And the message of my life was God's peace. The power of God's peace. See, I grew up in an Italian-American home. In my home, I don't know, it might be the same culture in Nigeria, but in my home, we're a lot of Italian-Americans, and it's really loud. We scream at each other. We're not angry at each other. We just speak over one another during the dinner table. And so you have to get louder and louder and louder and louder. And before you know it, we're all yelling at each other. My wife, Ruth, she's from Australia. She's much more proper, you know. I remember the first time she came over to my parents' house and all my siblings were all gathered around with their spouses and they're all yelling at each other. I look over, my wife's like shaking, you know. I'm like, "It's okay, honey. It's all right. You know, we're friends, you know." It's just how we talk to one another. My wife and I, we have two little girls. We have a little girl named Shiloh. She's about 22 months old. We have another little girl named Freya. She's 7 months old. And my wife's pregnant. Help me, Jesus. Come on. And I grew up in this Italian household, you know. My house was never peaceful growing up. It was always loud. It was always something going on. My father, he owned a successful business in Philadelphia. And then he bought a really nice house in the upper middle class suburbs. And when we moved there, his business tanked. And it was so tough at times. We would go over to the water to turn the water on and they would shut the water off because my father couldn't pay the bill. There were times throughout the year where they would shut the electricity off of my house because my parents were struggling to pay the bills every month. And so I felt the tension in the home. I felt the anxiety in the home. My mom, she's a great prayer warrior today. She's a wonderful intercessor. But back then, she was a great worrier. She knew how to worry. She knew about anything you could worry about. And if you didn't know what to worry about, she'd tell you. "You're not worrying about this? You better worry about this," you know. Like, "Oh, God." And so there was all this anxiety. There was all this tension. And I would hear, we grew up in a Christian culture. I would go to church. I would hear, "Peace be with you, peace to you, peace unto you." And I always used to think, when is that really ever happening? You know, in my understanding is the world's understanding of peace, which is the absence of conflict. And so I'm thinking, there's always conflict going on. There's always something happening. There's never peace. Even when there's nothing going on, I'm still worried about when something's going to happen because my mom taught me to do that. I say, my car's working today. I wonder if it's going to work tomorrow. I could pay my bills this month. I wonder if I'm going to pay them next month. I'm in right relationship with my spouse, my kids, my family, but my friends. I wonder how long that's going to last. You see, even when I was technically at the world's peace, I still wasn't at peace because I was worried about when I'd lose my peace. And in my mind, peace was fragile. Peace was easily broken. Peace was the absence of conflict. And we know that when two countries sign a peace treaty, it only takes one bullet to break that peace treaty. And so I didn't think peace was really strong. In my mind, I didn't think we even believed that we would have peace on this earth. You know, in America, on 90% of our tombstones, our gravestones, it says, rest in peace. You don't get it till you're dead. That's what I was thinking. But the reality is, that's not God's peace. God's peace is not the absence of conflict. God's peace overcomes the conflict. It transcends the conflict. And the enemy knows that he doesn't need to steal your special gifting. He doesn't need to steal your anointing. He doesn't need to rob you of that. He doesn't need to burn down every church in Nigeria. He just needs to make sure the people inside don't have peace. Because when you don't have peace, when you don't have the peace of God, you become ineffective for the kingdom of God. So that's all he needs to steal from you. And now there's several verses that I'm going to read to you really quickly. I encourage you to write down the references or to get the CD because or the download card because I'm going to read them really quick for time's sake. You know, when they teach you how to preach in ministry school, they always say, only do one verse, 3 points, and a poem. But because of this being my life message today, I'm going to give you many verses. You know, there's over 400 verses in the Bible on peace. I'm just going to give you a few. A lot of them are popular. You'll know them. The first verse I'm going to give you is this, Philippians 4:7. Philippians 4:7, it says this, and the peace of God, which transcends all understanding, will guard your heart and your mind in Christ Jesus. Now, I've read this verse hundreds of times. I've seen this verse on the walls of bookstores. I've seen it on bookmarkers. I've seen it on plaques hanging in houses. But until I understood this verse for my own life, I didn't really understand what this verse was saying. According to the Apostle Paul, what guards your heart and mind? The peace of God. Well, if that's the case, if that's actually true, then what's exposed when you don't have God's peace? Your heart and your mind is totally exposed to the pressures of this world and the attacks of the enemy. The peace of God is that important. We always focus on this thing that it passes understanding, but let's focus on the part that it guards you. It says this in Galatians 5:22. It says the peace of God. It says that the fruit of the Spirit is love, joy, peace, patience, goodness, kindness, faithfulness, self-control. And I love this verse. I was focusing on this verse, meditating on it, and the Lord gave me this picture of a fruit basket. I said, "What do you mean, God?" He said, "Paul, you're a fruit basket." I said, "Okay, what do you mean, God?" Now in America, I don't know if you do this in Nigeria, but when someone's not feeling well, when someone's feeling ill, maybe they've gone through a hard time, we put a bunch of fruit in a basket and we kind of wrap it up and we deliver it to their house. Do you guys do that in Nigeria sometimes? Now that's what a fruit basket is. Sometimes if somebody's being a crazy person, we call them a fruit basket. But that's not what God was talking. He was saying, Paul, you're a fruit basket. He said, Paul, the fruit that comes out of your life in relationship with the Holy Spirit, the fruit of that is not just for you, but it's for others. I said, what do you mean? He said, this is tangible. This is transferable. He says, I'm telling you, you can walk into a place of despair, a place of chaos, a hospital room, and you can lay your hands on the person next to you, and the peace of God from your life will transfer to their life by the Spirit of God. Or joy, or love, or goodness, or kindness. The peace of God is tangible. Look, I love the example of a fruit. If I squeezed an orange and apple juice came out, wouldn't you find that odd? Wouldn't you say something's wrong here? That's not right. That's odd. We wouldn't drink that. But as Christians, when we walk around and pressures of this world come and attacks of the enemy come and anxiety, fear, worry, stress start coming out of us, we should find that odd. Because the reality is what's inside of you comes out of you. And if you have the peace of God, if you have the joy of the Lord, if you have the self-control, when the pressures of the world come against you, when the attacks of the enemy come against you, the more peace they should get, the more joy, or the more love. What's inside of you comes out of you. Where am I at? Isaiah 9:6, it says this: "For unto us a child is born, unto us a son is given, and the government will be on his shoulders," this prophesies of Jesus, "and he'll be called Wonderful Counselor, Mighty God, Everlasting Father, the Prince of Peace." Romans 16:20, this is my favorite verse, it says this: "And the God of peace will soon crush Satan under your feet." Not the God of power, although he's all powerful. Not the God of love, although he is love, he embodies love. But who crushes Satan under your own feet? The God of peace. Why? Because his peace is powerful. Romans 14:17 says this: "For the kingdom of heaven is not a matter of eating and drinking, but of righteousness, peace, and joy in the Holy Ghost." According to the Apostle Paul, according to this scripture, peace is a third of the kingdom of heaven in the Holy Ghost. If you do not have the peace of God in your life, if you're living as a Christian thinking that you'll go after power, anointing, you'll go after all these other things, and you're without his peace, then you're actually living without a third of the kingdom of heaven, because the peace of God is actually that important. This is something central to the kingdom message. You have the God of peace who sends the Prince of Peace, who gives us the gospel peace. You see a theme here? Come on, are you guys alive? Come on, man. Hallelujah. Mark 4:35 through verse 40. This is a popular verse in Scripture. Many people teach on peace with this Scripture, but I believe they missed the point. It says this. It says, "On the same day when evening had come, he said, let us cross over to the other side. Now they had left the multitude, and they took him along in the boat as he was, and other little boats were also with him. And a great windstorm arose, and the waves beat into the boat, so it was already filling. But he was in the stern, asleep on a pillow. And they awoke him and said to him, teacher, teacher, do you not care that we are perishing? Then he arose, and he rebuked the wind, and he said to the sea, peace, be still. And the wind ceased, and there was a great calm. And he said to them, why are you so fearful? How is it that you have no faith?" Now, whenever I see Jesus interacting with the disciples, I always want to slow down my reading. I always want to see, what, Jesus, what are you teaching in this moment? Because remember, Jesus is always showing the disciples how to live on earth. That's what you do when you disciple, right? That's what you do. And that's what he's doing. And so I'm going, Jesus, what are you trying to prove in this point? What are you saying? And for me, I feel like Jesus is always hard on these guys. I don't know if you feel that way. I'd be like, I would act the same way, God. You know, back then there were three modes of transportation. You could walk or run, donkey or horse, or go on a boat. Might not be as popular today, but back then it was a very common mode of transportation, especially where they were living. They were always going on boats. Look, I fly about 150,000 miles on an airplane every year. I do that and go to churches and go and do different things and help serve the church. And I know that flying is the safest mode of transportation that we have today. Tens of thousands of flights fly out every day, and you won't hear of incidents for years. I know that turbulence is just a difference in air pressure, and sometimes the plane will start shaking when there's a lot of turbulence, especially when you're going up, maybe going through a storm cloud or on descent, you'll start feeling the plane shake. But planes really don't go down for turbulence. They can take tons of turbulence. How many know what I'm talking about, turbulence? Come on. And so when I consider myself a professional flyer. I fly all the time. I feel like I can go through an airport with my eyes closed. And there's nothing fun about flying, because it's a lot of waiting and sitting. And you know, it was fun the first two times, and now it's just takes a lot of time. But I can always tell when someone next to me is new at flying. Because sometimes on ascent, Sometimes going through that storm cloud, maybe on descent, there'll be some shaking going on. And all of a sudden, the person next to me, they start squeezing the armrest. You can see the whites in their knuckles. They start grimacing in the face. And I look over and go, oh, isn't that funny? They must be new at flying. They must be amateur flyers, you know. Isn't that silly? They think they're in danger. So silly. But if I see the flight attendant start getting nervous, if I see her running around or him running around going, everyone, sit down, book your seatbelt, get out of the bathroom. Well, then I get scared. Then I'm calling angels under the wings. I'm praying in my prayer language. I got my Bible out ready to give my last salvation message. You know what I'm talking about? Why? Because they're experts. They know what it's like to see a situation that planes might not survive. And listen, folks, a lot of these disciples were fishermen, expert boatsmen. They knew what it was like to see a storm that boats don't survive. And there was a point in that storm where they accept the fear that's in front of them. And once fear gets inside somebody, it spreads like wildfire. It's so hard for them to contain it. The only thing that makes this person feel better when they're full of fear is to make sure the person next to them is as in fear as they are. And I could just imagine what is happening in this boat as this storm is rocking them and as the fear has come inside them. And they run over to Jesus and they wake Jesus, this is a fearful moment. This is a time to be afraid. And Jesus, who gets up in the same storm, instead of accepting the fear that's in front of him, he releases the peace that's inside him and overcomes the storm. Now listen, some people will take this scripture and say this, that the peace of God will sustain you through the storm. And that is biblically true. There'll be times where the peace of God will sustain you as you're going through a storm. That's true. Yea, though I walk through the valley of the shadow of death, I will fear no evil, for you're with me. Your hand, your staff, they comfort me. That's true. But that's not what Jesus was doing here. Because if Jesus wanted to do that, then he would have displayed that. He would have discipled it that way. He would have woken up and said, okay, guys, this is a storm. All right, let's hold hands. Let's sing psalms and let's pray until we get to the other side. But he didn't do that, did he? See, this is just my opinion. You don't have to believe this, but this is my opinion. If you read that scripture again, you see that Jesus declared the destiny over their life. He said, we're going to the other side. And this is just my opinion, but whenever a real storm challenges the destiny over your life, you have every right to stand up to it and allow his peace to overcome it. You guys okay? All right. Whenever a real storm challenges the destiny over your life, you have every right to stand up to it and allow his peace to overcome it. His peace is powerful. I remember being in Baltimore, and I'm praying for people. I was in the city of Baltimore. We were handing out food, clothing, and then we had a couple chairs in the Central Park. There was a park there, and people who couldn't afford clothing, couldn't afford meals, would come and get a free meal and some clothing. It was going to be winter in the coming months. And then we had some chairs, and we said, if anyone wants to sit in these chairs, we'll pray for healing in your body. We'll pray for freedom of addiction and deliverance. And someone came and was passing by me, and he said, what are you guys doing here? And I told him, we're praying for people if you sit in this chair. And he said, would you pray for me? I said, sure, what's wrong? He said, 3 years ago, I had a stroke. He said, I have a clawed hand like this. I can't open my hand because the stroke had damaged my nerves. He said, also on the same side of my body, I have a drop. I can't pick up my foot like this. I actually have to use a cane and drag my foot. See, I told you he passed by me. He didn't walk by me. He said, okay, I'll pray for you. I said, close your eyes. And I put my hand on his hand, and I commanded the nerves to grow in Jesus' name, because this was nerve damage. Remember, I'm not commanding God. I'm using the authority God gave me to command the body to come into alignment with the kingdom. That's the difference. You can't command God to do anything. So I command the nerves to grow. I command the atrophied muscle to get stronger because he had lost so much muscle because he never used his hand for 3 years. And then I had done something I'd never done before, and I prayed for hundreds of people up to that point. I put my hand on his head, and just being led by the Holy Spirit, I said, and I command all chaos to leave, and I speak the peace of God over your body. It was just a 20-second prayer, nothing extravagant, nothing super eloquent. You know, I used to think that the more I furrowed my brow, the more powerful my prayers would be. Like, I mean this one, God, you know, like they had like an extra zing on it or something. But the reality is it's not in what you say, it's in the authority you say it in. And so it doesn't matter about the volume. And so it was just a 20-second prayer, and I said, okay, Kevin, check it out. And he went like this. Oh, my God, what'd you do to me? What'd you do to me? Who are you? Do you have a business card? I said, no, Kevin, I don't have a business card. I said, when I saw this, I said, surely God's healed your foot. And he went like this. Oh, my gosh. And then he was going up to people he didn't even know. He's like, look at my hand. Look at this. And they're like, okay, sir, get away from me. And he was like, for 40 minutes, he was sitting down, standing up at the park bench. I'm praying for other people. And I said, Kevin, what are you doing? He said, I'm just making sure I could do this. I could never do this before. You see, Kevin had a tangible storm that day that the peace of God had overcome. I used to pray for people when I started in ministry. I used to say, do you feel anything? Do you feel heat? Do you feel electricity? Do you feel power? Because oftentimes when people are getting healed, they feel something. Not all the time. Sometimes people don't feel anything. They just get better. But sometimes they feel things. So I always ask them, do you feel anything? Do you feel heat? Do you feel electricity? Do you feel? And they'd say, no. I just feel peace. And I'd say, oh, let me pray for you again. I'm sorry. You know, and I didn't realize how powerful peace was until I started praying for people, and they say, I feel peace, and their cancer would disappear. Their tumor would fall off. And so when I pray for people, I say, what do you feel? And they say, I feel peace. I say, that's good. More God. Because it's God's kingdom coming and creating order out of chaos. Because his peace is so powerful, more powerful than anything else. You know, what's interesting about the boat story with the storm is that when the end of chapter 4 happens, chapter 5, guess what? The boat touches the other side. And you find that there's a demonized man who comes to meet them there. This man is a terrorist. He terrorizes the city. He runs around naked, screaming, cutting himself. The people hate him. They hate him so much that it says that they chain this man up and throw him in a cave. You have to hate somebody a lot to do that to them. Chaining them up, throwing them in a cave to die. But it says the demons inside this man were too strong, so he broke the chains. He terrorized these people anyway. And then the man sees Jesus. He runs to Jesus. Jesus casts the demons out of the man into the pigs. The pigs go into the sea. And it says the townspeople are coming to see what's happening. And it says that this is how evil that you know these people are. Most likely it was their pigs, okay? But it says that they see this man talking to Jesus, sitting, clothed, and in his right mind. And the next few words boggle my mind. It says this, and they were terrified. Listen, folks, when you have the peace of God, the enemy's terrified. You become a weapon fashioned to advance the kingdom of heaven. My friend, her name's Jennifer Draught. She had bought a house in the worst part of the city of Harrisburg. This house, the city of Harrisburg is violent, very violent. People shooting each other, killing each other. I told her, I said, you know, don't do this unless God's called you to do it. Please don't do it. This isn't wisdom. And I wouldn't tell anyone to do what she did unless God called her to do it. I said, are you going to move in there? Get an alarm system. She said, no. I said, put bars on the windows. She said, no. I said, get a guard dog. She said, no. Have Christian men move in next door. She said, no. She bought a little kitten. That was it. She said, I'm not going to move into the worst part of the city and then shut up my doors. I'm going to be here to be a light. I'm going to help the women and children. I'm going to help even the men who pass out drunk on my steps. I'm going to help take them to rehab. And a bunch of other young ladies had moved in with her. And Mary, one of the other ladies who lived at that house, she was walking from the house to the corner convenience store where you would buy like milk and snacks and things of that nature. And while she's walking, during midday, 12 o'clock noon, she's walking there, and a man jumps out of the alleyway. He holds a knife to her neck and says, "If you move or scream, I'm going to kill you." Now, I have a lot of pastoral feelings in me. If I was Mary's pastor, I would have told Mary, "Mary, whatever you had to do to get out of that situation, I would understand. Let's get you healed and whole." Because to be a victim of such a crime is very traumatizing. And so I said, let's do sozo. Let's get you healed and whole. I would understand if that man made Mary do anything because her life was dependent on it. But Mary looked at that man, looked him in the eyes, and said, "Can I tell you about Jesus?" See, he thought he had her captured when really she had him captured. And he's holding this knife to her neck, and he looks at her, and he starts running the other way. And Mary goes, "Hey, wait, get back here." She starts chasing the man with the knife. Listen, folks, John Wimber, he started the Vineyard Movement. He said this: "Whenever ministering, always stand on the rug of peace and never get off of it." I always say, I'm just an extension cord from heaven to earth. It's not me healing you, it's just God flowing through me. I believe this. I believe peace is the conduit that allows the power of God to move through. Sometimes, though, I have a burnt fuse on my end. Sometimes I've accepted the fear in front of me. Because his peace is so powerful. In Ephesians 6, Paul talks about the armor of God. When I was growing up in Sunday school, they used to take a teenager up in front of the children, and they would have different fake pieces of armor, like plastic pieces of armor. How many know what I'm talking about? Did they have that in your church? And they would take the helmet, and they would have these cool illustrations, be like, "Look at children, this is the helmet of salvation." And they put it on. "This is what we receive when we have Christ within us. And this is the breastplate of righteousness. We get clothed in Christ," right? And they'd have a great illustration. "This is the belt of truth, and the truth sets us free." And they say, "And this is the sword of the Spirit, where we can, two-edged sword, we can cut anything, and it heals and it cuts. This is the shield of faith that blocks us from the fiery darts." And they have all these cool illustrations. And then in the end, they'd say, "And you have the shoes of peace." And it was like they didn't know what to say. They said, "And you have peace." I used to think the Apostle Paul just ran out of body parts. He was like, "And we'll put the peace on the feet." But the reality is that it doesn't matter how well you hold your shield or wave your sword. If you don't have God's peace, you're not going anywhere. Because it's his peace that advances the kingdom. It's not a coincidence that Paul put it on the feet. It's because wherever you go, the kingdom will go with you with his peace. Jesus even told his disciples how to take cities. He said, "Go two by two. Find what? The house of peace. Find the man of peace. And may your peace rest on that house. And if they refuse you, may it come back to you." I have a pastor friend that all he does is sends people out two by two to find the house of peace. They just knock on door to door. They're not expecting every door to open. Most doors shut in their face. You know what they're looking for? The house of peace. And that house ends up being a lighthouse for the city. They go block by block by block. Amazing. Because the peace of God is powerful. John 14, 26, 27. I love this verse. I used to glaze over things like this. It says this: "But the Helper, the Holy Spirit, whom the Father will send in my name, he will teach you all things and bring to your remembrance everything that I've said to you." And then verse 27, he says this. I used to just skip this. Go to 27. It says, "Peace I leave with you. My peace I give to you. Not as the world gives do I give to you. So do not let your heart be troubled, neither let it be afraid." What I love about this verse is Jesus is now talking about the transference of anointing of peace. See, your peace is not something that Jesus is talking about. Your peace is weak. See, the peace of God is not something to create. It is something to receive. It is an anointing to receive. Jesus talks about the transference of anointing for peace to his disciples. He tells his disciples to disciple nations. All of them are going to be martyred except for one. And what does he do before he leaves them? He gives them peace. Why? Because his peace is powerful. When you have his peace, you don't need to be afraid. You don't need to be troubled. It's without repentance. It's always available. Whenever you turn your affection towards him, his peace is there. No matter what storm is facing you, you just learn to turn your affections towards his peace and be a conduit. Come on. Am I preaching to myself? That was good, man. Thanks, Paul. Thank you. That was good. Awesome. We alive today. Come on. I know this is intense. I know there's been a lot of meetings. But the reality of the gospel is that you need his peace if you're ever going to take the world for the kingdom. Don't try to take it without his peace. John 20:21. I love this verse. This is another verse. Jesus has now died. He's risen again. And he's going to ascend into heaven. One of the most miraculous things about Jesus' resurrection is not only that he resurrected and revealed himself to a person, but he revealed himself to hundreds of people because he was around for 40 days. Jesus was resurrected, revealing himself to hundreds of people for 40 days before he ascended. And then in John 20:21, it says this. Jesus said to them again, which means he said it before, peace to you, !, which means he yelled it, but I'm not going to do that to you tonight. As the Father sent me, I also send you. And then on 22, he said this, he breathed on them and said, receive the Holy Spirit. Jesus said to them again, peace to you, !. Now go to 22. And when he said this, he breathed on them and said, receive the Holy Spirit. You know, when I'm getting my Master's of Divinity at Regent University, and I'm almost halfway through. And one of the most things they tell you about Scripture is that you need to understand the context of what things were said to the people of that time before you can understand what it means to you. Once you understand what it meant to the people of that time, it'll bring such a great depth to what it could have meant to you. And so I understand, Jesus, you said peace to you, and then you breathed on them. I used to think that Jesus, I don't know, he was on some sort of ledge and he had his disciples around and he said, peace to you. I don't know, I like to visualize Scripture. And I was like, man, did it happen like that? But you know, I'm reading the context of Scripture throughout this portion. And you know, everything Jesus had done, even corporately, he did one-on-one in the gathering. Like for instance, beforehand, when he was at the Last Supper, when he was washing their feet, do you remember this? He was washing the disciples' feet, each one of them. And it wasn't because their feet were dirty. It was a significant for them. He was taking the lowest position of the house. He was revealing the heart of the Father. He was revealing the heart of the Master to serve. So Jesus, why did you breathe on them? I don't think he breathed corporately. I think he went up to each person. And when he said, peace to you, receive the Holy Spirit, he breathed right on them. But why? Jesus, why'd you breathe on them? And I couldn't figure it out until I started realizing that all these disciples are Hebrew people who knew that in Genesis 2, the last time God breathed on man, it says he formed man out of the dust of the ground and he breathed into his nostrils and life came into him. And now, after the fall of man where there was a separation between man and God, Jesus has now filled the gap, resurrected from the dead. And before he ascends to heaven, he says, peace to you, and he breathes on them, which would trigger the memory that Jesus is saying he's restoring life and peace to them again. I know what it's like not to have God's peace. I told you about my wife and our children, but I also have twins. They'll be 13 years old. In a week. My son's name is Giovanni. My daughter's name's Giuliana. Told you, as Italian. When I was really young, I was married before, in my BC days, before Christ. You could say it, my BC days, you know, kind of. And I didn't know what I didn't know. You know, I know why Jesus hates divorce, because nobody wins. There is no winner in divorce. The husband doesn't win, the wife doesn't win, the children don't. Even if they thought they won, they didn't. And the devil, when he sees a little crack, he tries to make it into the biggest gap he can. And there was a crack in my marriage. I don't blame my wife. I don't want you to think that my twin's mother is a horrible person after this conversation. That's not the focus of it. It's just what happened. Because I was not a perfect husband. I know it's a surprising thing, but I was not a perfect husband. I didn't know how to handle things that she was going through, and I wasn't always loving and selfless. And so there was a crack in our marriage, and I remember the day when I came home and there was another man's pillow on my bed. A man used to bring his pillow while I was at work. Now they either purposely left it or forgot it there. But when I came home and I found that pillow, their mother sat me down and said, "Don't you understand? I don't love you anymore. I don't want to be with you anymore." And that crushed me. And I remember running into the world as hard as I can. I remember I still worked. I still had to do my job to pay for my family. But I was crushed. I went from seeing my children every day of the week to hardly at all. She had taken them. And I wanted to see them. My kids were only about a year and a half old at this time. They didn't know why I was gone. They didn't know that what had happened. And I remember drinking wine directly from the bottle. Now, listen, if you see someone drinking wine directly from the bottle, help them out. If they don't have a decency to pour it in a glass, they got a problem. And I'm in the basement of a place that I had to rent, drinking wine directly from the bottle. At the lowest point of my life, I thought at that time, and I felt a presence there. I didn't know what it was, but I just said this. I said, "God, help me." And I put the bottle down, and I go up to my room, and I said, "God, I know you'll never use me," because I felt like I had a big D on my chest. But I said, "Just maybe I could be a good person, because this isn't helping." I moved back in with my parents as an adult, which is not the easiest thing to do in the world. And we have a holiday in America called Thanksgiving. Do you guys have something similar? No, okay. Well, I love Christmas. I love the meaning of Christmas. I love the celebration of our Savior's birth. But I don't like the stress America has made Christmas to be. Because it's all about buying gifts and retail and trees and Santa and all this stuff. And so I just survive Christmas. I don't like Christmas. But Thanksgiving is a holiday that celebrates when the people landed in America from the West, and the communion they had with the Native Americans there initially. And so I love that holiday. You know why? Nobody doesn't expect anything from you. Everyone comes over mom and dad's house. You eat as much food as you can. You eat until you cannot eat anymore. And then you go into the family room, you watch football, you pass out, you wake up and you have dessert. It's amazing. My favorite holiday. I remember Monday, before Thanksgiving, there was the first court to decide if I would get custody of the kids. And because of the things that were said that were not true, I didn't get the custody that I thought I was going to get, and it got deferred. And then Thanksgiving was that Thursday, and my brothers and sister and their husbands and spouses, they came over. Husband and wives, they came over for an early dinner, and then they had to go to their spouses' families' houses. My parents are older. They went on off to bed, and there I am sitting on the couch all alone on my favorite holiday without a family of my own. And I was so crushed. I was so hurt. I remember the enemy whispering a lie into my ear that night saying, "Don't you understand? Nothing will ever change in your life. Essentially, you'll never have peace." I remember believing that lie, and I remember going straight to the bar. In America, everything's closed on Thanksgiving and Christmas, except for like Walmart, you know, but back then everything was closed. And the bar was just these dark windows, like a storefront bar. I go into the bar. There's an older African-American man, an older Caucasian man, and I'm not paying them any attention. I go to the other end of the bar, and I order a shot and a pint of beer, and I drink them immediately. I order another pint of beer. I drink that. I look behind me. I see a pack of cigarettes. I go and get a pack of cigarettes from the vending machine. I go outside. I'm smoking my cigarettes, wallowing in my sorrows, believing the lie that nothing will ever change in my life, that I'll never have peace in my life. The older African-American man, he comes out of the bar, and he's talking on his cell phone, and he's walking up and down the...

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0: Now, just in case, we got a bass in the room tonight. 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
0: 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I think I'll cut the music real quick. 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Oh, no, no trouble, don't last always. You got it. Trouble don't last always. Oh, no, no trouble, don't last always.
2: Hold the basis in.
0: Trouble.
3: Trouble don't last always. Oh, no, no trouble, don't last always.
0: Let me hear. 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Oh, wait. All that is to say,
3: oh, no, no trouble, don't last always.
0: Kiss everybody.
2: Put

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Thank you that troubles don't last always. Thank you that troubles don't last always. It might last for a minute, but it won't last always. It won't last always. Hallelujah. 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

my sister's little boy came into the kitchen one evening while she was fixing supper, and he handed a piece of paper that he had been writing on. And at the end, wiped her hands on the apron. She took his letter in her hands and she read. This is what it said. For more of the yard, $5, we gonna have church tonight. And for making up my own bed this week, $1. For going to the store, 50 cents. And playing with little brother mama while you went shopping, oh, that little guy could count. So mommy owe me 25 cents. Taking out the trash, $1. And for getting a good report card, $5. And for raking the yard, mama, $2.

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0: Come on, come on. 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
1: See, it really doesn't matter what's going on or going wrong in your life. How many know that God is God? God can do what? How many believe that tonight? Do you believe that tonight? Let me see you with your hands. Oh, good God from Zion. We're going to have a time in here tonight. Come on, sing that with me. Be encouraged. You know me? 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We're going to have a time in here tonight. You do what? Oh, yeah. One thing you got to do, though, you got to stay strong. For those of you who are going through, Derek, minister.

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0: but you'll make it all. You'll make it. 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
1: I'm trying to see him to get all.
0: Let me see it.
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0: a city set on a hill that cannot be hidden. 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
1: Yep. 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
1: Bishop Joseph Garlington is the senior pastor of Covenant Church of Pittsburgh, a multiracial and cross-cultural community of over 3,000 members, which he founded with his wife Barbara in 1971. He is also the presiding bishop of Reconciliation Ministries International, an international network of churches and ministries. He is an accomplished musician, recording artist, author, and scholar whose work touches thousands through radio and TV on his weekly television broadcast, Something Fresh. He is internationally recognized for his work and ministry in many churches in South Africa since 1979. His preaching and teaching style, known for its humor and deep insight, has made him a popular speaker at many international conferences. He is married to Barbara Williams Garlington, and together they share responsibility for 7 children, 13 grandchildren, 1 great-granddaughter, and 1 great-grandson. Let us give a warm welcome to Bishop Joseph Garlington.
2: So reading in this book, and there was this phrase that the author had written, God, whatever you're doing in the earth, I want to be a part of it. And so I said, isn't that a great prayer? She said, yes. I said, come on, let's pray that. She said, you lead us in that. And so I pray, God. I said, God, whatever you're doing in the earth, we want to be a part of it. And so we said, amen. And when you say amen, God believes that something happens when the amen finishes your prayer. So that was our prayer. 30 days later, I was asked to leave. Actually, I wasn't asked to leave. I was put out of the denomination that I was a part of. And I was trying to figure out, well, why did that happen? And I believe it was because we said, whatever you're doing on the earth, we want to be a part of that. And so as I look back on it, I figured he wasn't doing anything in the denomination I was in. So he put me out. And then a number of years ago, someone wrote these words.

And so, after we were invited to leave, the doors that normally would have been open, you can be seated for a moment, but not you. And so my wife and I, we found teaching on faith that we hadn't heard in my particular denomination. And so hanging out with guys like Tom and Leif and people of that ilk, you begin to learn a lot about God. And one of the things that I learned is that often when they would introduce someone, they would welcome somebody, they would say things like, "Now, would you join us in welcoming Brother Hagen?" And Brother Hagen would come up and he would say, "Well, bless God, amen." And they all said that, so I figured that was part of the ritual of the faith life. Someone said, "Faith, living by faith is living on the edge of disaster in the middle of a miracle." And I learned what that was like. And so one morning I got up after we had been believing God, living by faith, and my wife was sitting at the kitchen table and she had this disturbed look on her face. And I said, "What's the problem?" And she said, "We don't have any groceries." And I said, "Well, let's go buy some." And she said, "We don't have any money." And I heard myself said, "Make out a grocery list." And she looked at me as though I hadn't heard that last sentence, "We don't have any money." And she was just a gentle woman, and the thought occurred to me that she's looking at me and she's saying, "I know you heard me say we don't have any money, so I can't figure out why you're asking me to write out a list." And so she wrote the list. She sat down and she wrote the list. And while she's writing the list, I don't know what my next move. You ever do something for God and you don't know what the next step is? God told you to do this, and you say, "Okay," and you did it, and then, "Okay, God, what's next?" And He doesn't tell you. And so what I did while she was writing the list, I was walking back and forth between my kitchen and my living room. And I was saying, "Well, bless God, amen. Well, bless God, amen." Because that's all I heard the faith guy say. "Well, bless God, amen." But I had something else going. On the inside, I wasn't saying that. On the inside, I was praying in tongues real hard. All on the inside. But "well, bless God, amen," because she thought I was so cool. And then I heard her say, "I'm finished, now what?" And I said, "Well," and when I said, "Well," the doorbell rang. And I said, "The doorbell just rang." And I went down and there were two ladies standing at my door with both arms filled with grocery bags. And that's the story. So I'm standing there and I asked the most profoundly stupid question. I said, "Why are you here?" And they said, "God said to bring you groceries." And I said, "Well, bless God, amen." And I said, "Come on in." And they came in and they put the bags down on the table. And I thanked them and they said, "We're not done." And they went back to the car and they got more bags and they came back and put them on the table. They went back to the car and got more bags and put them on the table. And I'm watching them. I'm just standing there, just stupid. I can't even, "Can I help you with the bags?" And then my wife yelled at me. She said, "Honey." I said, "What?" She said, "Everything on my list is in these bags." I said, "This amen stuff works. God knows what you have need of before you ask. So when you ask, you ought to finish your ask with amen. Because amen means I heard you. Amen means you already have what you just asked for. Amen means before you call, I will hear. And while you're praying, I'll give you an answer." And so

Now listen. John said it this way, and we know that if we ask for anything according to his will, he hears. And if I know he hears, I know I have. So all I need to know is, did he hear me? And if I know he heard me, I know I have the things that I ask for. So we should put it on the list, because he says, I know what you need even before you ask, but I still need you to ask me. And if you ask me, I will give it to you abundantly. So if I know he hears, find the key.

So let me tell you, look at somebody and say, tonight, gonna be a good night. Tonight's gonna be a good night. Tonight's gonna be a good night. Tonight's gonna be a good night.

0: See, here's the problem now.
1: The Bible says you can decree a thing and it will be done for you. Now, what happens if I'm the only one saying tonight's going to be a good night? Guess who's the only one going to be here having a good night? Do you want to have a good night? Then make your decree. See, tonight, going to be a good night. Tonight, going to be a good night. Come and join the hand of somebody ugly and let's pray together. Okay, if you can't find anybody ugly, hold your own hand. All right. No, I'm just having fun with God's people. The Bible says he will beautify the meek with salvation. Some of you need to get just a little meeker. Father, I am so grateful for the privilege of standing in this place before your people, a prepared place. I thank you for men and women of God who have believed you to do great things in this amazing nation. And so we speak a word of healing and a word of wholeness, that you are up to something good and you're accelerating it. It may not look like anything, but you're doing it. It may appear that you aren't even there, but you're doing it. The season is coming when it will be said that what I have determined for this nation, I'm going to do, and no one can stop me. And now we thank you for the word that you're going to give us, for the word that we want to receive, for the people you've called us to be. And make this declaration with me. I am who God says I am. I can do all he says I can do. I refuse to believe anything less than what God has said about me. I'm awesome. I really am. I'm amazing. And it scares me. But I'm blessed to be a blessing. And now look at somebody near you and say, I can see you. Future, and you look much better than you look right now. Amen. Hallelujah. Come on, lift your voice and give God a shout of praise. Thank you, guys. Amen. Thank you. Well, would you go with me, please, to the Gospel of John? And as Britney Spears said to her second husband, I won't keep you long. I want to talk about this book on worship, but I want to talk about it tonight in respect to the kind of message that I feel like God's put on my heart to bring. I'm at chapter 2 of the Gospel of John, and who's got the clock? Should I do my own clock? Okay, I've used up all my time already. All right, chapter 2, verse 1. On the third day, there was a wedding in Cana of Galilee, and the mother of Jesus was there. And both Jesus and his disciples were invited to the wedding when the wine ran out. The mother of Jesus said to him, they have no wine. And Jesus said to her, woman, what does that have to do with us? My hour has not yet come. My hour has not yet come. I think people fail to realize that Jesus didn't operate out of the attribute of omniscience. He chose to know only what the Father revealed to him because he wanted to model a life that you and I could do. And if he functioned as God, then he couldn't say to us, and the works that I do, you will do also. Because if as God he raised the dead, then you have to be God to raise the dead. If as God he multiplied food, then you have to be God. But what Jesus did, he did in the power of the Holy Spirit. And he's lived his life dependent upon the Holy Spirit, the Father. And so when he says, my hour is not yet come, he's not really saying to her, I know what's going on here. He's just simply saying, as far as I know, this isn't my day for miracles yet. My hour has not yet come. His mother said to the servants, whatever he says to you, do it. Whatever he says to you, do it. Somebody say that. Whatever he says to you, look at the person next to you with a steely gaze and say to them, whatever he says to you, do it. Now there were 6 stone water pots set there for the Jewish custom of purification, containing 20 or 30 gallons each. Jesus said to them, fill the water pots with water. Fill the water pots with water. So they filled them up to the brim, and he said to them, draw some out now and take it to the head waiter. So they took it to him. When the head waiter tasted the water, which had become wine, and did not know where it came from, but the servants who had drawn the water knew, the head waiter called the bridegroom and said to him, every man serves the good wine first. And when the people have drunk freely, then he serves the poorer wine. But you have kept the good wine. And I want you to look at the text, please. It doesn't say you have kept the good wine for last. It doesn't say he saved the best for last. He says, you've kept the good wine until now. When is now? Now is now. Say, now is now. So say, in this season of now, there's some really good wine. He saved it for you. Look at the story for a moment with me, please. There's a wedding in Cana. Weddings in Israel were not just gatherings. In Africa, in various places, a wedding can last all day. All day. In Israel, they lasted for weeks. And the wedding and the joy of the wedding was sustained by the fact that you had resources to sustain the joy. But when the wine runs out, the party's over. And so there's a disaster that is approaching them. And I want you to see something. Maybe you've never seen it before, but it says there was a wedding in Cana of Galilee. And notice this passage. It says, and both Jesus and his disciples were invited to the wedding when the wine ran out. The mother of Jesus said to them, they have no wine. And Jesus said, how is that our problem, mother? She probably could have said, well, we had some until you and your disciples came. And then he said to her, my hour has not yet come. My hour has not yet come. This man is talking to his mother. He's talking to Mary. Mary is no ordinary mother. Mary is the mother of God's son. Mary has gone through all kinds of things. And when Pentecostals and evangelicals try to put down Mary, I say to them, you guys don't understand. You really don't understand. There was only one woman in all of history, in all of the universe, who qualified to be the mother of the Son of God. And God chose Mary. So when the angel says to Mary, Hail Mary, everybody say that. Say it again. When the angel said, Hail Mary, I tell all the Protestants, that it wasn't the Catholic who said Hail Mary. It was the angel Gabriel. So the Catholics aren't putting something out there. They're just quoting Gabriel, who says, Hail Mary, thou art highly favored. You are about to be the mother of the Son of God, the mother of the Messiah. And as she's listening to him, and she's thinking to herself, she's about 14, 15 years old, and she's thinking to herself, and she's sitting in her little house, and this huge angel who stands before God is looking at her and saying, Hail Mary, you're highly favored, and God's with you. And he goes on to tell her about the Son of God. He will sit on the throne of his father David. And Mary's looking at him, and she's thinking to herself, I wonder if he's got the right Mary. You ever think, you hear a word, something, someone gives you a word, and you just say, are you talking to me? And Mary said, excuse me, sir, I do understand a little bit about biology. And I don't know how I could be the mother of anybody if I'm still a virgin. How can that be? And Gabriel responded by saying something like this. I'm paraphrasing. He said, Mary, that's a good question, but it's not complicated where I come from. He said, we could make things happen in heaven that you can't make happen on earth. And then he said, just to explain just a little bit, he says, you know your cousin Elizabeth, yes? They said she was barren, right? He says, well, she's now in her 6th month of pregnancy. For no word that comes from God will be empty of power to bring about its own fulfillment. When God puts a word in you, in that word is the power to bring about what that word declares. If God says to you, you have never played a note on your guitar, you have never done anything, and God, the word of the Lord comes and says, you are a worshiper. You may not have been a worshiper 2 minutes ago, but you are now. If God says you are a deliverer, guess what you are? And when he said, in fact, what the text says, for with God, nothing will be impossible. For with God, no thing, no rhema, impossible, meaning no rhema from God will be empty of power to bring about its own fulfillment. And Mary didn't need to hear anymore. I don't know what she thought about. I don't know what she thought about the implications of becoming the mother of God's son. She just simply said,

word. And in that moment, in that moment, in that exact moment, the Holy Ghost came on her. The power of the highest overshadowed her. And the Spirit of God planted in her womb a seed. The King James calls it a holy thing. And she walked out of that room pregnant. And the first thing that she did, she headed towards that last person that she had heard had encountered a miracle. It's always amazing to me when people get prophetic words or there's a healing that takes place in their life. It's always amazing to me how people go to people who don't believe in the supernatural to ask them something. If the folk around you don't believe in healing, don't ask questions. And if you get healed, don't tell them because they'll talk you out of it. If you need a miracle, talk to somebody who has one. Mary runs up to Elizabeth's house and she says, "Hey, Elizabeth!" And inside the house, the baby in Elizabeth's womb leaps for joy. Baby filled with the Holy Ghost. And still got 3 more months to be born. Elizabeth is filled with the Holy Ghost. And Elizabeth begins to prophesy to Mary and says, "How is it that the mother of my Lord has come to see me? And blessed is she who dared to believe that there would be a fulfillment of all that God has said." Look, there's got to be a moment in your life when God says something crazy and hard and ridiculous to you. And your only response ought to be, "Amen. Amen, I agree with that. Yeah, I don't know how you're going to do it, but that's not my business." And she comes back home. She's got to say to her honey, her fiance, "I've got good news for you, and I've got better news." He said, "What's the good news?" She said, "Well, I'm pregnant." He said, "What can be better than that? God's the Father." Okay. All right. God bless you, Mary. It was nice knowing you. And the angel comes to him in a dream and says, "Don't be afraid, for that which is conceived in her is of the Holy Ghost. For she shall bring forth a son, and you're to call his name Jesus. For he will save his people from his sins." He will be the Emmanuel of Isaiah, God with us. And Joseph said, "Amen." Because when you say amen, it's done. And then Mary walks around. Everybody knows, because when people get married and the baby comes exactly 9 months after you got married, people are wondering, "I wonder if that was a shotgun wedding. I wonder if that was one they had to do." So they're wondering. Jesus grows up with a reputation that he's a bastard. Mary grows up with a reputation that she's an adulteress. And she's gone through all of that. And the scriptures have said to her, "Your soul will be pierced by the things that take place." And so here is Mary. She's in a friend's home, a relative, and she's saying to this son that she has gone through so much just to get him here. She says, "They run out of wine." He says, "Well, how's that our problem?" She could have said, "Oh, no, you didn't. I know you didn't say that. Do you know what I have gone through for you? Do you understand?" Now, here's the problem. He said, "My hour has not yet come." But she knows a little bit about who starts the hour and stops the hour. So rather than stand there and argue with Jesus, she says, "I'm going to talk to your daddy because he owes me a few things." And when she's done talking to his dad, she says to the servants, "I've got this. Whatever he tells you to do, do it." Somebody say, "Whatever he tells you to do, do it." I know he's going to tell you something. And so he's standing there. And I just need you to get this picture. He's standing there. And these servants come up to him.
Oh, your mother said, come and stand here. And about that same moment, the father said, I need to take care of this. And in a moment, Jesus says to them, you see those six water pots over there? I'm suggesting that not even Jesus saw them until the father said, do it. There's some things I'm waiting for God to say, and he's waiting for me to see it. An old lady saw a man knock on her door one day, and he said, Mom, I'm hungry. She said, okay, I can give you something to eat. He said, thank you. She said, you don't have to thank me. Do you see that pile of wood over there? And he did like that. He said, no, I don't see it. She said, I just saw you see it. He said, you might have seen me saw it, but you ain't going to. You ain't gonna see me saw it. You might have saw me see it, but you ain't gonna see me saw it. See, my problem is that sometimes God will show me something and I think I have to do what he's showing me when all he wants me to do is see it. Do you see it? Yes. You see those water pots? Yes. Fill them with water to the brim. Now the problem is those water pots are for purification. They're for cleansing. That's where people go to wash their hands. And Jesus is saying, fill them. Because here's what Jesus loves to do. He likes to take things that are used for other things and repurposes them. He repurposes them. He said, get the water, fill it up. They filled it up. He said, now you, draw some out and take it over to the head waiter. And when he looks at Jesus, because what's the commandment that she's given them? Whatever he says to you, do it. See, some of you are going to leave here and you're going to wonder, what's my next step? And Mary's already giving you the answer. Come on. What? No, take that glance. It was a steely glance a minute ago, but soften it up a little bit and just say to that person sitting next to you, whatever he says to you, do it. So they fill it up and they carry it over to the head waiter. And they said, here is some more. And the head waiter tastes it and he Shama kisebere kurishimeta sara kinemela. This is good stuff. He said, everybody brings out the bad stuff after the good stuff is gone, but you have saved the good stuff till now. What you need to understand that no matter how much you heard about what God did back then, and you're wishing you were there, you need to understand he didn't save the best for last over there. He saved it for now. Somebody say now. Say, I'm living in the now. Shout it out. I'm living in the now. I want mine now. So you're praying for someone and your five-step model isn't working. That's what he told us. And he said, the Lord said to him, command them to be healed. And he did, because God said, do it. It's a prophet we know. And they asked him a question one day. Why is it that you always have these amazing encounters with God like no one else ever has? And he said, I don't know. And he got up and he walked out of the room. And 2 minutes later, he came back, opened the door, and he said, I think it's because I never say no to God. And he tells a story. He's in a meeting. And in that meeting, there's a man sitting on the front row. And he says, the Lord said to him, will you do something for me? He says, sure, I'll do something for you. He says, see that man on the front row? He said, yes. Go nibble on his ear and tell him I love him. He said, God, I've never said no to you before, but I don't know if I can do that. He said, but didn't you just say? He said, yes, I did. And he sat there for a moment. And God says, are you going to do this? Okay, God, I've got this theory. It works like this. That
the risk of embarrassment is the price for the miraculous. The risk of embarrassment. God, if I do this and you don't show up, what's going to happen? That's the price. The price is you may not have heard God, but wouldn't you rather do something you think God said than sit there on what God said and not do it because you were afraid? And he sat there for a moment. He says, you know, this can't be my first time to say no. And he comes down off the platform and he walks up to this man. He puts his hand on him and he says, I'm sorry for what's about to happen to you. And he leaned down and he wrapped his lips around his earlobe and said to him, I love you. And this man began to sob like his world had come to an end. And after a moment, actually several moments, he said, what is the problem? What happened? He said, my wife was a believer, but I wasn't. He said, but every night before I would go to sleep, she would lean over and she would nibble on my ear and say, God loves you. He gave his life to the Lord. He was an atheist, gave his life to the Lord. Look, sometimes what God wants you to do may appear to be a little bit complicated. It may appear like God didn't say that. God would never tell you to do anything like that. I don't believe God. God would never. And I hear people say, what God would never do all the time. And I say to them, look, do you know all the things that God can do? No. Then you can't know what God would never do. You save the best for now. Why would Jesus multiply wine for people who don't believe in drinking? I'm not talking about those people because they believed in drinking. And I got a word for you. Job said it like this. He said, there's hope for a tree when it's cut down at the roots. And those its roots grow old and withered. He said, yet at the scent of water. Some of you are struggling. You came here burdened. You came here wondering, is it worth it? And you've been in here and you're smelling water. And there's something else about water. You don't just smell it, but plants can hear it. Plants can hear. If a brook is over here, if water is running through a pipe, a plant can hear it and it will send roots in the direction of the sound. Blessed are they who know the joyful sound. You came in here, you said, what's going on? What's happening here? Somebody said, something is happening. Something is happening. Something is happening. Say it, something is happening. Say it again. And God is about to accelerate it. Can you understand that when you turn water to wine, and it's good wine, you have accelerated a process of growing grapes, harvesting grapes, squeezing grapes, storing grapes, holding on to grapes until they become good wine. Something that would take about 2 years, Jesus in his moment can accelerate that moment. And all of a sudden, you're standing there looking at whose vineyard did this come from? Oh, this is Jesus-proof wine here. God's got something for you. Do you want it? Do you want it later or do you want it? Then I want you to say, God. Everybody say, God. Whatever you're doing in this season, don't do it without me. And my answer to any question that you raise with me, say it again. My answer to any question you raise with me is yes. See, how can you say yes before you know what he's going to say? That's because you can trust him. He's not out for your bad. He's out for your good. Stand with me, please. And let's get ready to watch God do great things.

Abraham is going up the mountain, and his son says to him, "Dad, where are we going?" He didn't say, "To your funeral." He said, and he said to the servants, he says, "I and the lad, we will go, come on, and we will worship, and we will come back." It's not like I'm going to go with my son and worship, but I'm the only one coming back. He says, "No, I'm coming back because I got a promise from God that this boy is going to be the thing that brings about the salvation for many nations. And so I've got to believe that if I set him on fire, God can recreate him and reproduce him out of the ashes. So it's not my problem any longer. It's his problem." And so all the while, the day Abraham heard God say, "Give me Isaac," he starts to walk toward the mountain. It took him 3 days to get there. What's the three? Because all the while he was going, Isaac is walking beside his father. And like they say in prison, when a man is on his way to the electric chair, they will shout out into the cells, "Dead man walking." Isaac was a dead man walking and didn't even know it. And he gets to the foot of the mountain.

my picture. As Abraham is walking up the mountain, he's so focused on his task. He's going to build an altar, something that he did all of his life. He would go someplace and he would pitch a tent and build an altar. He would pitch a tent and build an altar. He would pitch a tent and build an altar. And I'm saying to you, there needs to come a moment when you learn how to build an altar when there is no pressure on. Because there will come a day when the altar you have to build will require faith. And you can't focus on, I wonder what's going to happen. No, no. Learn how to worship now. We will go and worship and we will come back. And he raises that knife. You know the story. And God said to Abraham, now I know. There's something God wants to know about you. There's something that God wants to know about you that he already knows about you. Now I know that you know what I know about you. He says, you can put the knife away. Lift up your eyes. And here's my suspicion. It's my conviction. Abraham looked and he saw this thing that was caught in the bush. I think he passed it on the way up. Some of us are walking past the answer to the prayer. And we don't know it's already there because he knows what you have need of before you ask. And some of you are waiting for it to happen. Well, maybe in 2 years from now, but God is saying, no, no, no. This is the now season. This is the year of acceleration. I'm going to accelerate your prayer. I'm going to accelerate your answers. I'm going to accelerate your harvest. I'm going to accelerate your giving. I'm going to accelerate your blessing. Say, accelerate. Accelerate.

I'll finish with this. And my answer. Say it, and my answer. Well, maybe you don't want to say it. Let me say what I'm going to say, and then you can decide whether you want to say it or not. And my answer, Lord, is yes. Are you ready to say that? And my answer, Lord.

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0: Dios, tu Dios, in the moment of worship, we want to worship God with grace in our hearts this moment. How are you? What is Tema? How are you doing?
1: I'm fine. And you?
0: I'm fine. So, this is Lapis Elim, life worship. So, says she enters our praises with thanksgiving, singing with grace in our hearts. So right now I want you to sing with grace in your heart to God as you lead us to his praises. Now in C7

watching me now, there's someone that is sick. Maybe the person is online now, or after the online, maybe can come online. There's a sickness that is troubling you. Do not believe the doctor report. Only what you just have to

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Do not ruin your future. The Bible said, if you can seek the kingdom of God first, all those things that you are looking for will come to you. Why don't you try it after this session? And say, Father, I put you in front. Any step I want to take, I put you in front. Any situation you find yourself, I put you in

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0: Mount Horus. That's a great one. The atmosphere, I can feel the presence of the Lord is strong in this place. If God didn't call you to sing, to worship Him, what will you be doing right now? Because I can't really feel the alert for me. I know you're called. I know you're called. The grace is there already. So, if God didn't call you to sing or to worship Him, what will you be doing right now?
1: Business.
0: Wow. So, can you tell us your experience since you've been following God, since you've been singing, what are your experience with God, your love for God? What are your experience as you've been doing this music? What are your experience? What are your challenges? Your love for God?
1: Let me say, I started singing when I was...
0: Hallelujah.
1: Let me say, 8 years.
0: Okay.
1: I'm a trimite.
0: Oh, okay.
1: And one thing that we thank them for is the way they groom us when we are in children department. So from there, I moved to the big church and I joined the choir.
0: All right.
1: And so, and the challenge is, you know, when I was coming out as in, okay, let's take this as a ministry. Never before, I never take it as a ministry, you know. I didn't take it, I just see that, okay, I'm in choir.
0: All right.
1: Come for choir rehearsal, shall sing on Sunday. Oh, people, I will notice that anytime I minister in church, any day I come to the altar to sing on Sundays, there's always a gift. Somebody from the congregation will just come. Oh, you bless me today, take this. Oh, you do this, take this. Oh, you do that, take this. Yeah.
0: Okay.
1: Even when this phone, we don't have phone. When we started, we are using this radio, this small tape.
0: Okay, that has earphone.
1: Yeah, so that's what we used to score song that time. And one day, a woman walked to me and said, you touch my life, take this radio. And I'll buy a cassette, and I'll put inside just to listen to songs. So that's it.
0: Wow. So, since then, you've been doing this for God?
1: Yeah, but there was one time I break out.
0: Okay.
1: Yeah, wow. I won't lie to you because you see this life. Okay, there was the time I got married. I was pregnant and I was like, you know, now first pregnancy. You understand that?
0: Yeah.
1: I don't go to rehearsals. I'm just at home. So one fateful day, realized God spoke to me because I had the revelation.
0: Uh-huh.
1: And He said, since you don't want to do my work, I will take your life.
0: Mm.
1: And in that revelation, I knew I was begging. I said, I'm sorry. Now I'm ready to do your work.
0: Mm.
1: Now I'm ready to do the work. So I went back to church.
0: Okay.
1: So I joined the choir back. From there, I
0: entered
1: studio. That is it.
0: Wow, studio. So, tells me you've produced some songs.
1: Yeah.
0: Okay. What's the style of music? What kind of style of music do you do?
1: There's no style we don't do because I'm not the one that gave myself songs.
0: Okay.
1: So, I'm direct. The Holy Spirit directs me what to sing. Sometimes I don't even know tune or anything.
0: So it just comes.
1: But thank God for my producer, my manager. Because initially when I started, I was having the problem of a manager or producer because we have let's say, people that cannot manage you, they cannot manage, produce you well. So,
0: okay.
1: But God just brought this young guy, nice man to me, and truly, he has been helping the ministry. Even the time that I will say, he will say, he just gave me the room that anytime I have the inspiration, I will call him, he's always there for me.
0: So you have an album?
1: Yeah, I do. I have.
0: So what's the name of, what's the title of the album that you have?
1: The title of the album is Anu Oluwa Wa Mi Ri.
0: Anu, that is mercy.
1: Yeah.
0: Wow. So, how did you come about that song?
1: You know...
0: Can you tell us about the song, the title?
1: Anywhere I go to, I give the testimony because I'm alive by His mercy. The mercy kept me. The mercy of God kept me. You know, when I was pregnant of my second baby, and some things happen. You know, especially when I wanted to give birth to the baby. That day, that fateful day, is a day that I can never forget in my life. But anywhere I go to, I share the testimony. The gynecologist said, though I knew I'm going to give her with sis. So that day, when they opened me, and the gynecologist said, are you people really sure this woman is pregnant? Because we cannot see a baby in our womb. And I've gone to scan. Scan said it's a girl. So right where I am, because I saw myself following, running after a little girl. The baby was following a man. So I ran. I was telling the baby, where are you going to? Where are you going? The baby did not even mind me. So what I did, I ran and I grabbed the baby in that revelation. The CS that's supposed to take like 20 minutes, excuse me, we spent more than 2 hours inside the theater. But I know where I was that day. Was echoing like the spirit word, like when you say one, it will repeat himself one as like twice. Yeah, so when I grabbed the baby, I think that was when the man, the doctor said, I can see a baby.
0: Wow.
1: I can see a baby.
0: Wow.
1: I can see a baby.
0: Wow. That's great.
1: So they brought out child. One thing that the owner of the hospital said, I want to know this woman. He said, see, that God that you are serving, please continue to serve that God. It's a process that both the mother and the child, the two of them will just die.
0: Wow.
1: But the mercy of God,
0: the mercy of God
1: kept me. Deliver me from that snail, how will I put it? He delivered me. So that was why I titled the song
0: Anu
1: Mercy.
0: I would like you to do that and for us right now. Can you do that for us? For those of us listening to us, this is Lab Peace, LM Life for Sheep. It's Uri's tema. So she'll be doing Anu. So I'll let you hear that Anu. Let them hear that Anu. Let's hear that song.

0: is like the when Jesus Christ was passing through the gate. You know, the blind man that was standing or that was sitting at the gate, he never kept quiet. What did he say? He cried out and said, "Hold down, son of David, have mercy." Even when they were even trying to shut him up, the man never stopped. The Bible says, "And we have mercy on those, and we have mercy." Son of, he said, "It's not of you that runneth, but of him that showeth mercy." I'm seeing the mercy of God setting you free. I'm seeing the mercy of God healing you from that cancer, from that lumps, diabetes. All what you just have to do is just to cry, "Oh, thou son of David, have mercy." I know all the world will be real. I know all the world will be real. I know all the world will be real. You know, he said, "One might weep at night, but by the day, new day, joy comes in the morning." That is mercy speaking. Mercy, the mercy of God bring good tidings. I know all the world will be real. That you go out, you are back to your house. The mercy of God brought you home. I know all the world will be real.
1: Hallelujah.
0: Praise to
1: God. Luis Tema. That's Anu.
0: Yeah.
1: So, that's a very wonderful song. It's a very, very wonderful song. That song has grace on it. It has the anointing of God on it.
0: Thank you, sir.
1: How do you receive your song? How do you get your song? How do you receive your song? Is it through the word, through revelation, through dreams? How do you get your songs?
0: Song. The Holy Spirit gives me this song.
1: Okay.
0: Because even sometimes, if I said I want to compose a song, it does not come.
1: Okay.
0: It did not. Either I got it from dream or by meditating with His word.
1: Okay.
0: It will just come. It will just flow. It will just.
1: You just see. From the dreams at times?
0: Yeah, dreams.
1: So can you explain that more? How do you get some from the dreams? The way can you explain that?
0: Yeah, you know, to me,
1: okay,
0: I see myself singing to crowd, sorry, multitude of people, and by the time I wake up, I will sing that same song.
1: Wow.
0: Out from my dream. So
1: both the tone and the lyrics?
0: Everything. So that's how I
1: So most of your songs?
0: Yeah.
1: Including this Anu too?
0: Yes.
1: Mm. So, you have a role model, you have a mentor.
0: Yeah.
1: Who's your role model in the musical world?
0: Yeah, I love Minister Sinach.
1: Okay.
0: I love Tasha Cobbs. I love Karen Clark Sheep. I love Dunse, Minister Dunse. I love
1: Can you do any of their song? Just one, you know, the song in this CAU.

0: this Thema. How do you cope? You're married. You have kids. So how do you cope with the ministry of music, the family, business, and all that? So how do you bring that together?
1: You know, that is when you are trying to pray for a partner, you ask God. Because one thing I told God when I want to marry that time, I know you put a ministry in my hand, and I know you won't allow the ministry to die. So give me a man that would believe in the ministry, that we have your faith. And thank God, when he was about to give me, he gave me a man that love God, that is caring. And also, my mom, my sisters, my siblings, they come around to help me.
0: Wow.
1: So that is how, that's my...
0: Still with our Thema Lapis Elim Life Worship. Thema, the music gospel industry in Nigeria right now, you know, there are a lot of challenges. You see, most of the worshippers, you see most of them getting their inspiration from the secular world. You see most of them in the church. You see, most of their songs doesn't carry the grace, the power of God. You see, how do you manage that? Because I believe you go out to sing, you go to churches.
1: Okay.
0: You've just been invited to sing in concerts.
1: Yeah.
0: From my own experience, I've seen a lot of worshippers.
1: Okay.
0: You see, they come to the altar of God with the worldly spirit. Mm. You understand? And you know, when a spirit-filled gospel musician or minister sings,
1: okay,
0: you know, you feel the presence of God, you feel the power. You don't have to, you know, you feel it. But nowadays in the Christian industry in this country, I've seen a lot. So how do you cope with that? How do you, you know, survive? Because I know you have colleagues, you have friends in the music industry, you guys sing together and you know what's happening. So do you feel discouraged, or what do you feel?
1: Like what I'm saying, these whole things, when you have the Holy Spirit in you,
0: okay,
1: give you the power to do exploit. When you have God in you, you know, in this case, you know, let me say, we have two types of ministry. Some people ministry are just to entertain people.
0: Yeah.
1: Some people ministry is to bless
0: people,
1: win soul, deliver people. So, like I normally say, you don't give what you don't have.
0: Yeah, you're right.
1: You understand? You don't give what you don't have. That's why you see some people, they are on the altar. You can't blame them, because that is what they see. That is so. But if you can,
0: does that affect you?
1: Yeah, it does not affect me.
0: Okay, you want to minister? Maybe somebody, you know, seeing all those worldly things on the altar, and maybe in the minutes you will be called to sing. How does that affect you?
1: So it does not affect me, because when you want to minister, at least you have to invite the Holy Spirit. When you have the Holy Spirit, you can do exploits. You can do things. You have to wet the place with speaking in tongues. You have to allow God to take charge.
0: So you come from, so you're coming from your house with the presence of God.
1: Yeah.
0: The atmosphere of worship already.
1: So that's
0: that has been your strength.
1: So the worship must start within you before you can give it out. So
0: that was the time I was asking some choir. I was actually asking them, where you minister on the altar to offer worship to God? Who are your audience? Maybe probably you have you have a congregation of 1,000,
1: okay.
0: and you're supposed to, you know, as a worshiper, you're there on the altar with the microphone. I asked those choir, I said, "Oh, how many audience are they in our congregation?" So they are saying, "Oh, 1,500, okay. I said, "You see, the reason why most of you singers get carried away, maybe with crowd or with audience, I said, you don't actually understand what the role of a worshiper. Your audience is only one. You only have one audience. Even if you have 1,000, even if you have 10,000 crowd, your audience is Jesus. That's the only person they are worshiping. The number of those congregations that you have there, they are also worshippers. Do you understand? It just happened that you've been choosing to lead. Do you understand? Your audience is Christ. It's sitting there right there. Say, "Where two or three are gathered in my name, I'm in their midst to receive their worship." So when you get there on the altar, you are not actually entertaining anybody.
1: True.
0: So it's not about the crowd.
1: True.
0: So the person you are ministering to is there, right there, in the midst of his children. So I said, when you get that right, you get connected. So you sing and praise God and worship God, come out of that praises and say, "Did I do well?" No, you're not ministry to me.
1: Of course.
0: I can't judge you. Go back to Jesus and say, "How far?" Do you understand? So if most of these guys get that right, they will really focus on Jesus alone. Do you understand? So I would like to add that to Christian musicians to understand that. So you see, some people, they get to a place of worship, they like, there's no crowd there. It's not about the crowd. You're not coming to see the crowd. You're just coming to worship. Worship the master.
1: True.
0: So I celebrate the grace of God over your life.
1: Thank you.
0: The songs are spirit filled. They are loaded. They are very powerful.
1: I love
0: that. And in the next 2-3 years from here, how did you see yourself? What are your achievements? What are you looking at in your music career?
1: You know, I'm planning what I'm believing God for, because you see this generation that is coming up, I'm asking God to help me to build an academy for gospel singers. Because so that they won't go astray. You understand? So they won't go astray. If God can help me, I want to groom them in that academy. You know, when you have millions of people that you are grooming, I believe you won't have cultics, you won't have the ones going astray. You understand what I mean? Then we're gonna have a good future. We're gonna have, as in, people that are vibrant, that they, you will get people that you know the love they have for God. You will bring it out from them, because if you leave them, man, I pray that God should not ask us, "How did you spend? Who did you groom?" So what I'm believing God to help me to have that academy. And it's going to be for free, because, it's going to be for free.
0: So you want to mentor people?
1: Yeah, and it will
0: musically
1: go all over the world.
0: That's a good one. And what's your advice to other musicians, gospel musicians out there that are listening to us, and those who are there that God is calling to sing and they are not doing it right now, saying the time is not yet? You know, what do you have to say to them?
1: I pray for those one that God called and you are doing business. Fine, me, I do business. I create time for it. I pray it shouldn't be late for you to answer to the call, because he that called you for that kind of job, for that kind of ministry, you should be able to, that it's you know, there's a way God beat, as a king beat someone. Have you ever someone you did not answer the call of God? That business the person is doing, God will short it until you answer the call. But I pray you won't allow you to get to that stage before you answer the call.
0: Mm-hmm.
1: Because there are so many benefits when you answer the call of God.
0: And I realize, I sense you have a prophetic gift. While you were worshiping God, God was talking through you. Ministering healing to people. I just want you to just pray to people who are listening to us that are needed healing, because this ambiance is anointed. So just pray to those who are sick.
1: Okay.
0: That needed healing.
1: Yeah. Before I pray, I used to have one honorable. She's like a godmother to me.
0: Okay.
1: Sometimes she do complain of stomach. Even the way she, let me say, for example, fufu of 15 naira.
0: Okay.
1: She has to cut it into two.
0: Mm.
1: The sickness is that she won't eat to be belly full and to be okay. You eat.
0: Okay.
1: Was like when she called me, tell me this thing has started again. And I said, God. And right there the Holy Spirit told me, he said, lay your hand on that stomach.
0: Mm.
1: I said, Ma, I'm talking a big woman. I said, Mommy, she said, Ma, please can I, the Holy Spirit asked me to lay my hand on your stomach. She said, what are we doing with the stomach? When can I come? I said, no, don't worry. Okay, you are coming for my lunch. She said, yeah. So she came. She came a day before my lunching. She was just driving me everywhere. We got those things. After their lunching, so she slept for like 2 days in the house. So when she was not going, I've forgotten that the Holy Spirit asked me to lay hands on her stomach.
0: Mm.
1: And my mom said, you said the Holy Spirit said you should lay hands. And she's almost going. I said, I said, Mommy, I forgot, she now ran back. So we went to the room and I put

0: she's eating well, as in eating. She never, she said, after that prayer, I said, yeah, that is God for you.
1: That's God, that's God.
0: You understand?
1: Awesome,
0: so
1: awesome.
0: If God did not speak, you dare not speak. If he did not ask you, if he did not tell you anything, you dare not speak.
1: Right.
0: But this...
1: Alright, I can just say...
0: Afternoon, I want to pray for restoration. There's someone I'm at that have invested something in a business, and you are believing God for a miracle in one way or the other. I speak in the name of Jesus Christ, the Son of the Living God. I call for restoration.
1: Amen.
0: I call for restoration.
1: Amen.
0: For anyone that is on sick bed, the Bible says by his stripes we are healed.
1: Yes.
0: I speak healing.
1: In the name of Jesus.
0: Receive your healing.
1: Amen.
0: Receive your healing.
1: Amen.
0: As those that are sick, that has cancer, you will not hear of that cancer.
1: Amen.
0: In the name of Jesus.
1: Amen.
0: Father, we thank you for this privilege you have given to
1: thank
0: us.
1: Thank you, Lord Jesus.
0: And we pray for this studio, this FM. You will continue to, you will continue to grow in grace.
1: Amen.
0: In abundance.
1: Amen.
0: In the name of Jesus.
1: Amen.
0: This station will go viral.
1: Amen.
0: In the name of Jesus.
1: Amen.
0: Thank you, awesome Father.
1: Thank you, Lord Jesus.
0: Thank you for prayers answered.
1: Thank you, Lord Jesus.
0: For Jesus' most powerful name have we prayed.
1: Amen. Amen.
0: That's
1: so, we're still on Lapis LM Life Worship section. So I would like you to... to give us in the next 2-3 minutes, just give us another worship. I would love us to do praise, but we don't have some right now. I'm not prepared for that right now. So I would like you to give me another worship song in the next 2-3 minutes before we leave. I just want us to worship God. I just want us to drink from that grace. Are you okay with the key, or do you want to change?
0: I'm okay.
1: Do you understand?
0: Let me see.
1: Okay.

dia.

0: continue to love him.
1: Amen.
0: You continue to grow from glory to glory.
1: Amen.
0: From grace to grace.
1: Amen.
0: Lord, we continue to strengthen you more.
1: Amen.
0: In the name of Jesus.
1: Amen.
0: You have what's your Facebook handle? Instagram, so that people can actually.
1: That's Thelma.
0: Thelma Horace.
1: Thelma Horace, yeah.
0: Okay.
1: Then the Instagram, Thelma Horace. Twitter, Thelma Horace.
0: Your songs, the Anu that we.
1: The Anu is on. Just type on Google, I don't do have a Thelma Horace, you get it.
0: Okay, I'll not do Mark. You
1: get it, so.
0: Okay.
1: It's everywhere.
0: Okay. It's nice having you around.
1: Thank you, same here.
0: For those listeners out there, God has been faithful.
1: Mm.
0: He said, come into my presence with thanksgiving.
1: He
0: said, enter into my presence with worship. So it's like a password. Just like the way you want to enter a password into your laptop. So God is saying, my password into my presence is praise and worship.
1: True.
0: Yeah. So enter into my presence.
1: Yeah.
0: So if your laptop is being password, you know, enter into my presence with praise and worship. So say enter into my court with thanksgiving. So he has given us an expo.
1: Yeah.
0: So we can always come into his presence to worship God.
1: Yeah.
0: Next week we'll be here again. Lapis Ellen Life Worship. We are again with another gospel spirit-filled artist to lead us into the presence of God again, to give us an ambience of the glory of God. I want the pianist just keep playing something as we leave.

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The mystery, Christ in me, the hope of glory. 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Announce to principalities and powers. Wait. 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

When Pastor Sarah was speaking, she reminded us that love makes us one with God. And she reminded us that no man has the capacity to love two women at the same time. Jesus illustrated in Matthew chapter 6. He said, you cannot love God and mammon. 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You can try to make it look equitable by structure. So if I give this one 300, I will give the other one to 300 by structure. 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

0: Hello and welcome to Forward Thinking. I'm Will van der Hart, one of the founding directors of the Mind and Soul Foundation, exploring issues of mental, emotional health and Christian spirituality, and also a pastor in central London.
1: And I'm Chichi O'Bwyer, consultant psychiatrist in the NHS and in private practice.
0: And we're here to help you think about areas of challenge in life through both a psychological and a spiritual lens. And today we're going to be discussing the issue of boundaries. Chichi, what are boundaries?
1: Well, Will, the Cambridge University definition of a boundary is a line that's real or imagined that marks the edge or limit of something.
0: But we're not really talking about these sort of hard boundaries today, are we?
1: No. I think in a Christian context, we acknowledge the fact that our natural inclination is to want to support other people. But that has to be done in a way that's sustainable and safe for the other person, but also safe for ourselves. I want to challenge you, Will, with a quote. It's from the author Anne Lamont, who said, "No is a complete sentence."
0: Well, I'm going to really struggle with this because as a pastor, I find it really difficult. People call me up on my day off. I really want to help them. Maybe I'm having some family time. I find it really, really hard to say, "No, I'm sorry, I can't help you right now." Well, how easy do you find it to say no? And is it an un-Christian thing to do?
1: It's a really challenging question, Will. Let's explore it with our guests. Dr. Lindsay Ipp is a clinical psychologist who is working to reduce inequalities in healthcare. She was a finalist of the Women of the Future Award and is now an ambassador for this program to inspire the next generation of female talent.
0: And we also have Penny Jarrett, who's a wellness coach, a mental health advocate, and a serious social media influencer. Thank you both for being with us today. Penny, perhaps you could just start us off with just a little of your story of how poor boundaries in your childhood really begin to affect you.
2: Well, I was brought up in quite a dysfunctional home. My mum had a lot of undealt with trauma from her own childhood. And I think, like, just throughout her life, she'd learnt to cope with that through alcohol and substance misuse and also just, like, quite toxic relationships where she was kind of creating trauma bonds with people where, you know, they would both have, like, issues of their own and both have the same negative coping mechanisms. So I was exposed to a lot of substance misuse. My mum was really loving and empathetic as well. So she liked to bring homeless people home and also, you know, meet people in her wild times, you know, through drinking and stuff, but would let them stay with us. And it meant that not only was I exposed to the bad habits, which when I got older didn't seem as scary as that some of my friends would see drinking and drugs and smoking and stuff as really like, whoa, and it just weren't as serious to me because, yeah, I saw it a lot.
0: So boundaries weren't really modelled. I mean, you sound like you had quite an open home. And how did that make you feel? How did you react to that?
2: I guess at times, you know, seeing scary situations where alcohol could lead to domestic violence or where these friends of my mum's would make me feel in danger or targeted in some way, it made me feel unsafe. It made me feel a little bit like there weren't an urgency to protect me. So, but then it also meant that I kind of had lower standards than I should have when it came to the way that I was treated by other people or the way that, I was quite resilient to things that you shouldn't be resilient to. I just think seeing violence and seeing stuff like that, but then seeing the same people being really loving, it made me then think that in relationships you fight. And, you know, when you're not feeling good, you drink. And I didn't know any different. So it kind of set the pace for my own habits and my own kind of lifestyle and direction in, yeah, pretty negative, damaging way.
0: Lindsay, is Penny's experience quite normal in terms of the way in which her boundary making was influenced by the kind of chaos or the lack of boundaries that she experienced in the family home growing up?
3: Yeah, it's definitely not uncommon because role models are really important to us. So it sounds like from her experience, those situations where boundaries are crossed are almost normalised for her. And so it just learned that maybe it's okay for people to be violent to you, or it's okay to not take care of yourself in certain ways. So I think that's it become more challenging for you to then feel entitled to be treated with respect at times. So I think it does have a big impact. So it's really important that we, you know, have healthy boundaries. It's important for all types of relationships. I think most boundaries can be kind of seen in many different levels. So like you mentioned earlier, Chi-Chi, that it's a line that almost differentiates one entity from another. And you can think of it as a internally boundaries between you know, how we relate to our own feelings and thoughts, and then more interpersonally between yourself and another person. You can also think about it systemically, like in a family unit, the healthy boundaries between parents and children. So, for example, in some families where one parent prioritizes the child over the spouse, that could create problems. So boundaries are important for healthy relationships and for priorities and responsibilities in life, so clarifying.
1: And just picking up that theme, particularly around parental relationships,
3: yeah.
1: I think it's really important, Will, to emphasise that we're not here to assign any blame to anyone.
3: Yeah.
1: We are ultimately determined by our circumstances.
3: Yeah.
1: And that goes right back to attachment theory.
3: Yeah.
1: So the bond that's formed between ourselves and our primary caregivers,
3: yeah.
1: usually our mother or father, yeah. is really important.
3: Absolutely.
1: Lindsay, would you like to say a little bit more about that in relation to Penny's story?
3: Yeah, so I'm glad you brought that up. So attachment theory is basically anything that is insecure attachment could cause problems with coping down the line. And suppose we can start with what is secure attachment and what sort of contributes to that. So so researchers show that the type of parenting called authoritative parenting, which means that you have firm boundaries and at the same time have a high level of warmth and validation. That's the sort of ideal way of relating to your child, so that you can, you know, have expectations, clear consequences, and at the same time, when you make mistakes, when things don't go right, the child still feels accepted and it's okay to fail. So, and that's really important to create that secure attachment. But when that is lacking, though, that could create sort of anxieties. For example, you may, if there is, you know, lack of warmth but too rigid boundaries, oftentimes that might lead to sort of perfectionistic tendencies, where you think that you have to be a certain way to earn respect, or yes, and having very sort of strict standards, because you know, that's how you learn to gain approval from your parents. You have to get an A on things or do your chores in a right way. And on the other end, for parents that tend to be more permissive, so maybe lots of warmth, very open, but don't have clear rules.
0: That sounds a lot like your experience.
4: That's my house.
3: Yeah, don't have lots of clear consequences that you know of.
4: Yeah.
3: And that tend to lead to more sort of looser boundaries. You know, you might be sort of sometimes overly trusting to people. But both those are sort of different ends of the spectrum. And of course,
0: those are the extreme. Yeah. What we're looking for is to try and find that kind of balance
3: in
0: the middle. But Penny, say a bit more, because you're someone who's really found boundaries. I mean, you're using boundaries really well for your well-being now. You've become really aware of yourself in relation to healthy boundaries. I'm really interested to see how you've grown in confidence and how you've kind of blossomed out of that chaotic beginning.
2: I kind of knew that some of the challenges that I had came from my childhood. Off of the back of probably being in a boundaryless environment, I ended up getting into a relationship mm-hmm. with someone quite young, and it was really bad, like mm-hmm. really, really toxic. And that person controlled like everything I did, and they were really abusive, but I didn't know any better. I'd seen, you know, my mum treated in negative ways, but she was also still so loving and still so loving to that person. So I just thought that, I don't know, maybe it was just how it goes. But when all of this stuff had happened, and I how I developed my relationship with God, I thank God, quite early. Like, so my mum actually passed away when I was 15. It's okay. And not long after that, I found, well, the Lord found me. And I began to see and, well, I began to know that I was loved and valuable, but I didn't know how to act like it. I didn't believe. I believed what the Bible said, but my body didn't. Like, my reality didn't. So I knew that there was things that were blocking me. I knew that I had lots of negative coping mechanisms, and I used to literally say to God, like, I don't know how I'll stop doing that. I don't know. I can't picture me being able to be in a social situation without a bottle of wine behind me. I just don't get it. I don't know how anyone does it. So all of these things I struggled with, I knew that one day when I'm a bit stronger and I don't, you know, I'm not looking for instant gratification and I can wait a bit, God will heal me. But when I found out that I was struggling with my mental health in a way, I didn't even know what mental health was. So I didn't know that, okay, my situation or my experiences had affected my mental health. I just thought they made me weird. But when I got to a point where I was, you know, submitting to God, I'd let go of all the distractions, I'd let go of all the coping mechanisms, I'd cleared out my space as best I could at that time, I found that being alone with my thoughts was the worst thing ever. I felt like, so those things were actually okay because they made me feel better. This is, where are you, Lord? This is horrible. And that's when I found out I had ADHD, and then not long after found out that I had CPTSD, which is complex post-traumatic stress disorder. So in finding out those things and knowing how my brain was being affected and that all of my shortcomings weren't my fault, they weren't, you know, because my mum was, you know, didn't do the greatest job, which I didn't want to ever talk about because I loved her so much. When I found out it was my mental health, the boundaries that came from the self-love, just understanding myself and loving myself, and the liberation that came from knowing that this is not just because of my past and my really unique past. This is common. I was not going anywhere I didn't want to go. I stopped people pleasing. I stopped being in relationships that, you know,
0: we're destructive.
2: We're negative, yeah. So it was just understanding myself and that made me know.
0: Penny, thanks so much for sharing that with us.
1: It was such a powerful testimony of how you've overcome significant adversity. Lindsay, I just wondered if there's anything else we can add about how we can repair broken boundaries.
3: Sure. I think repairing boundaries is important in building a healthy relationship. And I see that as both repairing sort of vertical relationship with God and also the relationship with people. And I suppose the first thing is to be really honest and trying to be sort of aware of how those sort of dysfunctional boundaries are affecting yourself. So what is the feeling? What is the underlying need that's not met when, let's say, the boundary is too rigid or too loose? And then also just honestly asking yourself, how have you been meeting those needs? Are we going back to God to meet those needs or going into other things to distract yourself or unhealthy relationships or drugs? So first having a very sort of good understanding and just radical acceptance of where you're at and bring it all to God. And I think the boundary with God should be probably, you know, as close as possible. As we can be the difference between, I suppose, the boundary with God and with people is that we can depend on God for everything. And I suppose through that and the healing of that, you will be more equipped to then negotiate a new boundary with the other person, family member or friend. And the thing is to really listen and be honest with, you know, your feelings and needs, and also trying to sort of be compassionate and listen to what the other person's feelings and needs are and see if you can sort of find a middle ground or a way that can meet both needs and obviously also in alignment with God. But the thing is to have dialogue and to keep it flexible. So in one situation or one relationship, a boundary should be this level of, you know, firmness, but then maybe in another situation it requires some flexibility. So it's not just about, it's not an absolute thing where, oh, you must not do this or you must not do that. It's something that needs to be negotiated through dialogue and being adaptable and flexible.
1: One of the key things you highlighted there, Lindsay, thank you, is that we need to have a really challenging conversation with ourselves.
3: Yeah.
1: And Will, church leadership is not immune to this area.
0: Yeah, we need to have a really firm conversation with ourselves. I mean, it's so hard. I think everything Lindsay's just described about sort of being firm and also being flexible is so key.
3: Yeah.
0: For me, ultimately, it's rooted in my relationship with God. You know, if I know who I am, then I'm much more able to be firm in my boundaries, whereas if I'm trying to please people, if I'm trying to, like, get approval from others, I'm much more likely to kind of cede my boundaries, and then I go into this cycle of overworking and being really worried about, you know, not doing what other people are expecting me to do exactly.
3: Yeah.
0: So that can be really difficult. I think online is also quite a new space that's challenging. Penny Sabit, you're a social media influencer.
2: Boundary village.
0: Online, yeah, online requires a kind of quite a distinct approach in terms of boundaries.
2: It does. For me, it's just there's so many different. So for my personal experience with social media, I have to set boundaries where I don't look at my phone for the first hour of the day. So when I wake up, the only reason I touch my phone is to turn off my alarm. I don't go on social media because I found that I would sink and I wouldn't know why. So I'd wake up all hopeful, say my affirmations, and then go on social media, and all of a sudden I'm like, does this day have to happen? And then I would realise, what have I just kind of taken in or seen? So I realised I had to mute a lot of accounts depending on how I felt and things that I was going through. Even accounts that were, say, fitness accounts, but I was feeling really low and I didn't want to work out, I'd have to mute them because it just triggered guilt and made me feel bad about myself. So muting accounts and unfollowing accounts that make you feel like you compare yourself and... That's good. That's a good boundary. But also, when you're coaching, like I do, and I do a lot of it through social media, I kind of was so eager to help as many people as possible when I found out about my mental health. Because it's one thing trying to, you know, introduce the world to healing, but if people don't know the healer, then it's quite hard. But trying to talk about something that has also got stigma around it, I just wanted to kind of bring in as many people that didn't like talking about it, so I was open. And then it meant that I was triggered constantly because people would come to me if someone had passed away.
0: Yeah.
2: You know, someone close to me's passed away, and I know that you've dealt with grief before. Can you help me? And on the wrong days, it would just set me off, and I'd have emotional flashbacks, and it would be. And I didn't know what was happening. I just thought, I'm not good at this. But it was just creating those boundaries where I'd have certain times of the day where I go onto social media and spend an hour on DMs and pray myself up first and ask God to lead. And
0: yeah, so good.
2: But before that, it was all over the place.
1: And that's a really key point that you've brought up, Penny, about the fact that our intentions can be to help people, but there's a vulnerability there and a real risk that we burn out, we overexpose ourselves. Lindsay, how do we navigate through this as individuals so that we can sustain the support we want to in a healthy manner?
3: Yeah, I'm sure. Again, I think the first step is awareness. So being very aware of your own sort of emotional state and how much you can handle. And also just watch out. Are you trying to be a savior here and sort of know your limits? Because ultimately, God is sovereign and he has control and you play a role. You know, what's your mission, what's your role, so being very clear about that in that relationship. And I suppose also making sure that you have your own support. A lot of people in the helping profession utilise things like reflective practice, where you gather with other professionals to, you know, reflect together and support each other. I think that's hugely important.
0: Chichi, this is true also for psychiatrists. I think you're directing it a lot to the priests, but what do you do in terms of looking after yourself and your boundaries? Because obviously the people who come to see you are in significant risk at times, and that must feel like a real challenge if you don't actually have availability to see them.
1: So one of the themes that's come up, you're absolutely right, is this concept of being really responsible. And you can't get away from that. So the responsibility is there, but it's about creating a system of support.
3: Mm-hmm.
1: So one of the things we do is that we talk to our peers. Now, it can be something really as simple as grabbing a coffee with someone, and just having a time out and having someone else talk through a situation with you. And often I find that having a different perspective on an issue that's really challenging for me can just help and lower my blood pressure. Mm-hmm. One can then formalise it a bit more. And Lindsay, you alluded to supervision. Can you just say a little bit more about that?
3: Yeah, so usually in peer supervision, you bring out an issue, maybe a case that you're working with that affects you, perhaps personally as well, or you have some questions about your reaction to that client or that person you're helping, and you get ideas from your peers about, you know, how you could do things differently, or not just about how you do things, but also explore more about why you react one way versus another. And that's really important for us to maintain professional boundaries as well. So, you know, we're all humans, and it's easy to sort of be very reactive when, let's say, you're facing with a difficult situation or a client that reminds you of something in your own past. And so the supervision space is to help you just be aware of that and not be just reactive in a way that's not helpful for the client. So that's one one purpose of that, but also to just have support to get ideas of, you know, when you are actually burning out, for example. You know, people may tell you that and advise, you know, different ways of coping with that or supporting you in that.
0: Penny, do you have someone you share with to keep you accountable about your boundaries?
2: Yeah, I do. I do have people that I didn't actually even know that I had the most floppy boundaries ever, until I just, you know, had someone I was comfortable enough with to just speak about, and then they kind of identified to me that you need to lay boundaries, you know, because I was really sensitive to how people saw me, and that was a boundary I had to kind of put in place where other people's opinions didn't define or affect me. So that's when I first started realising, OK, there's zero boundaries in this life of mine. Mm-hmm. But yeah, that's it was great. People that kind of highlighted it to me.
1: Yeah. So it feels like it's really important to get across the point that what we're not trying to do is to spill the beans about someone's difficult experiences. Lindsay, can you just say something about confidentiality when we're talking about this theme of supervision and sharing our experiences?
3: Definitely. So confidentiality is really important, and it's the law in our profession. So it's really the foundation for our clients to feel safe to share. So that's usually discussed from the get-go, that everything will be kept confidential unless there is sort of danger to self, if someone is trying to hurt themselves and their lives, and just for life's preservation. That's a different story. But it is really important to create that sense of safety.
1: Yeah. But also, I think it creates some containment for us as leaders within a church context, that we can sensitively open up the challenges that we're facing. So there's some really challenging stuff, I think, that we need to do on an individual level in appraising where we are in our own boundaries and the areas in which we're challenged. But I think, well, moving on from that, there's something about the community aspect that's really key here. There's an opportunity to use the network that we have within the wider church to support each other, to maintain healthy boundaries and not to feel overburdened.
0: I think for me too, there's also this issue of recognising that it's easy to presume that God hasn't got any boundaries. That actually, you know, as a Christian, that God's always available to everyone. And he is, but in the form of when Jesus was walking the earth, he had really clear boundaries, and he's my emotional model. And so Jesus, I was really marked by Mark 1:35, where it says very early in the morning, you know, Jesus slipped out of the house. The whole town were all waiting to be healed by Jesus, and he'd healed many, but it was very early in the morning whilst it was still dark, and then he slips out. No one knows where he's going. He goes up the hill and he spends time with God in prayer. And then the disciples come after him. They're saying, like, Jesus, where were you? And what I love about that is that Jesus prioritised his boundary of his sonship, the fact that he needed to spend time alone with God, over the demands of all the people. And on one level, we think, oh, no, Jesus, he should have hung around for longer. Right. He would have been available all through the night and in the early morning. But there's Jesus demonstrating this really healthy boundary. And I kind of think, if that's what Jesus did, then I can also do that too. I've got to prioritize my prayer times, my time with my family, as well as recognizing that I need to be available for the needs of others.
1: Well, that's a great top tip, and we're going to end on there. Lindsay, Penny, thank you so much. It's been great that you joined us today on Forward Thinking. We've been exploring boundaries on a spiritual and psychological level. Join us next time. Goodbye.
0: Goodbye.
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0: let everything that stands as a mountain in our lives go down now. 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
1: Who is this mountain? 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
0: hey!
1: What is that mountain before Zerubbabel?
0: What is that mountain representing? 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

0: 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Coming up next, Lapis LM Radio, teaching.
1: Just look at me for a second. Beautifully about it. It's just saying yes. It's just saying yes. And as I'm saying yes, what I do is I'm making sure I have the right view of Papa God. Because who Jesus is to us is who Jesus would be through us. So when I start to see me the way Papa God sees me, the simplicity of what you saw in the video, because it looks very big. No, it's just a little boy with a big papa. It's not very complicated. And what happened is when the sonship is there and I'm looking at my robe and I'm just saying yes to the robe and what he has done, the next thing I'm looking at my wedding band and I'm looking at the ring, which is the very adoption. It's a covenant ring. When I'm looking at my wedding band now, I've been married to Jennifer for 29 years. When I'm looking at the other ring, which is my sonship ring, it is how I am actually married to Jesus. And now I get to represent my father and just saying yes. Can you say yes?
2: Yes.
1: I share one more story connected to that, because there's a couple of stories before this video that is just connected. And one of those stories, we needed some incredible creative miracles. And sometimes you go from a miracle to extraordinary miracle. We had just been in a setting where one man in the end of the night, the presence was showing up, but he was holding up his wheelchair. The father was holding up the wheelchair of a 12-year-old boy. Then he was holding up the boy, a Muslim father. And eventually that day, I was very disappointed because we prayed for many people. Many quadriplegic was walking. The blind eyes were seeing. The presence was showing up all over the place. But I never got to reach out to this father. So I first was a little disappointed. But what I didn't realize is that the very environment, the atmosphere, if you've been around the wine, the good wine, the atmosphere was still on the people. So when this Muslim father went home disappointed to his village, put the boy down on a mat, the presence of Jesus was still on him. And it was lingering in the home. And I found a story. I came to my hotel, a Marriott hotel, 24 hours afterwards. And when I'm sitting in Islamabad in my hotel, that's when I got the phone 24 hours afterwards and said, you don't know what's happening. But even in the mosque, the presence continued to fill up. And even in the homes, the presence that is on the people, they've been in a meeting, they don't know. It's just the presence of Jesus is showing up. And then he says, let me tell you about this one story about his father. He came to the meeting, he had a 12-year-old son. And he brought the son to the meeting because the night before he heard the lame people were walking and that Jesus was here. But he was so disappointed. He had been holding up his wheelchair. He held up his boy, and his boy was born quadriplegic. That's how I found out about the story. But he said that night the presence of Jesus was on him and on the boy. And all night the presence of Jesus just lingered and was just resting on his boy. And they said by the morning the boy started to move his limbs for the first time. And by 7 o'clock, the boy stood up on his feet and he walked into his father and he just embraced his father. That's how the rumor started to spread in the area from nobody wanted to come to a meeting before the masses, the rumors started to spread. There was another favorite story that just connected to the robe and the ring and just to saying yes, because I was sitting watching television beforehand. And I knew I needed some favor, but I didn't know how to get this favor because, you know, it's very difficult to go into places where Jesus has not been before. And there was this granny mom that is on television that everybody will know that was lecturing Islam on TV. He's very famous. And when I saw him on television, I first was negative. Then the father again, I was looking at my father and I was seeing my father's face. And something happened to my face when I was seeing Papa. And now the father says, I want you to meet him. And I first was thinking, I don't want to meet him. And then I felt the Holy Spirit says, Leif, I want you to meet him. To make the story short, we send a word to his headquarters and says, would it be okay for me to meet with him? And they says, there is no way. He doesn't want to see you. And I thought, oh, I've been obedient. It's wonderful. But instead, as I'm saying, the Holy Spirit said, I didn't ask you to try to meet him. I said, I want you to meet him. And I said, I don't know how to do that. And Papa says, good. That's kind of what the bishop says, just say yes. And when I didn't know what to do, that's when we started. He says, I want you to turn on the television. And I turned on the television again. And all over the Middle East, I've seen this face many times. But this time I said, when you see it, what do you see, Leif? And I knew that this voice didn't ask me because he didn't have the answer. He wanted me to see what Papa God was seeing. So the moment when I was seeing that television screen and I see this person on television, I started to prophesy to the television. I said, I see a man of peace. I see a peacemaker. And I start to see the future him who he is about to become. And something started happening in the atmospheres because now the Holy Spirit, what are you going to do about it? And I just waited for a few moments and then I had a word. And the word says, and the Holy Spirit, I said, I'm going to give him the peace award of the year. And this is what we did. We made a big glass sculpture, the International Peace Award of the Year. And we went to his headquarters. The secretary was afraid to not let us in. And we ended up there with 400 imams. And there was all these ladies with burqa in the room, and I was able to present the peace award. But something started to happen in the atmosphere. He took my hand, and we walked hand in hand, and we went through the mosque, and later on showed us the home. And by the time we got there, all these imams stood in long line, and they just put their head into my chest, and they wanted just to squeeze to receive this Papa's love. Why am I saying this story? Because what you saw on the video and you saw those different breakthroughs. I'm a broken Norwegian. Broken neck, broken back, broken body, 9 months in a body cast. I had a tumor, lost 46 pounds. If you had looked closer to this body underneath these nice clothing, you would see there's a lot of scars. There's a lot of things. I was broken, but I did say yes. I was about to give up my dreams. When I'm sitting in a wheelchair and I cannot move, but the word over my life is what you saw in the video. But that was a word that I said yes to. I sat in this new world with a wheelchair, eating opiates, pain medication to survive. I cannot walk. The doctors didn't give me anything. I'm so full of chronic pain, but I'm also cannot move. 6 surgeries I had. But I had a dream. I had a word over my life. And God has spoken something over your life, and there's a destiny over life. I'm saying that as an encouragement. I had a seed, but later on that seed became a tree, and you saw in the video, became a forest. The word over my life that I'm a broken Norwegian Baptist pastor, my biggest dream was to see my Baptist church go from 185 to 200. I know you maybe think I was a big dreamer, but when you saw the video, and then the word of God came and spoke to me and says, you're going to see a million in the darkest places in the world. But the process that I went through to get there, and this is what my encouragement to you, even as we're going to release it, that process, it was 18 years before you saw that video, that we passed the 1 million mark in the darkest places, and the atmosphere started to change. So part of the reason I'm here is an encouragement to you, just an ordinary Norwegian that met an extraordinary God that said yes. And I continue to say yes to going into some of the places. But the important thing when I'm saying yes, the next thing I do is I'm making sure I have the robe. Say the robe. Do you remember the robe? That is the robe of righteousness. That is when I wake up in the morning and I'm coming in and I'm looking in the mirror and I'm seeing me the way my Father sees me. And I'm putting that beautiful, beautiful robe on. It covers over all my weaknesses. You don't see any of my scars. You don't see anything when I have the robe on. And this is the beautiful of the precious work of Jesus. But then the next thing I do is I'm making sure I have my covenant ring on. That's why you see I have these two rings. One is my wedding band, but the other one I'm married to Jesus. It is my ring of sonship, and you have daughtership. That just say, Papa, Papa, Papa. Say that with me. And say, Papa, Papa. It's that when I was in, this is beautiful because I was in Tanzania. And in Tanzania, we were doing this event. And I asked them, hey, how do you say father in Swahili? And they said, just say, Papa, Papa. And I was like, Papa, I like that. And I just started to adopt that. Papa, Papa, Father, as a beloved son with a dove. Do you remember the Holy Spirit? Affirmed by the Father, anointed by the Spirit. having the robe and then the ring. Then I put on my shoe stirrer's peace. And wherever I walk with a peace because I'm at peace. Are you okay? Let's hold out our hands. And I want us just take a few moments all over, leaders and everything. But just we're going to just leave the dinner break. You're going to actually have an early dinner break. But I just sensing that you're not going to go on a date with Papa. You can maybe look at my receipt and to see, wow, what I saw in the video there with him. Papa, I have the same. I'm looking at the receipt. I'm not going to be a Leif Hetland, but I have access to what he has access to. Well, because to a covenant relationship, I'm your brother. I know that you honor me as Dr. Leif Hetland, and you honor me as this and that and author, but I'm a son. And you're my brother. And you have access to the same Father, because it is our Father. My Papa, your Papa, our Father. We honor His name. We're going to see His kingdom come, and we're going to see His will be done on earth as it is in heaven. So Father, even at this moment, I just let Him first of all capture that there is a it's a good Papa. He's looking. Whoa. He's seeing you, and He knows you, and you are His favorite one. I know Tom was the favorite, but you are His favorite one. I want you to capture the very look of the Father just looking at you. Then you're going to sense the Father full of compassion towards you. That's the very love. I love you. I love you. I love you. Full of compassion. Now in the next moment, I want you to see a Father that is running towards you, your situation. He's moving towards you. And then I want you to capture the embrace of Him. It's like, that's my boy. That's my girl. He's embracing you. And then just the kisses from Papa God on His sons and daughter. These kisses, something changes when you get the kisses of love. And then now the picture is the robe. Whoa. So Father, even at this moment before we have dinner, I just ask that a beautiful, beautiful robe, the family robe, the robe of the Father, will be placed upon every son and daughter, so that every single day, if I had a time and if we had a, if we had known, I would have taken making sure that we had a robe for each one of us and we had a ring just to remember this is who you are. Just as you had never sinned, justify. A robe that covers all over your weaknesses. But now I want you to hold out your finger like this. The finger, and the people up there, hold out your hands like this with showing your finger. And I want you just to similarly see now Papa placing a ring on your finger. Just feel it. This is symbolically right now. If we had a ring, we would have put a ring and we would have done some covenant. This is not about convenient relationship. It is about covenant relationship. He have already said yes to you, but will you just also say that yes to Him? Say yes. And now I want you to feel Him putting that ring. There it is. More. Father, I just ask that you will seal the spirit of adoption over your sons and daughters. Father, I thank you for the hunger that is in this place. And I'm asking now from this very moment on every daily basis, that we're going to have the robe, we're going to have the ring, and then we're going to put on the shoes. Oh, I wish I could wash the feet of each one of you so you could just feel, but I see that there's been hurt feet, rejected feet, there's tired feet. And it's almost like Jesus just wants to wash your feet right now before you even put on new shoes, so that you can walk in peace. For some of you, there's going to be dancing shoes because you're going to dance again. Whoa. Whoa. I just saw that different ones was receiving these dancing shoes. There was this beautiful dance going on. You're dancing with Him. Say, I receive your robe. I receive your ring. Let's say it again. Say, I receive your robe. Learn to visualize, see yourself with that robe. Then I receive your ring. I receive your identity. I receive your authority. I receive your inheritance. I receive your destiny. Say it again. Say, I receive your identity. I receive your authority. I receive your inheritance. And I receive my destiny. Let's just hold up our hands and then we're just going to worship him. But when the Father is looking at you, he sees the robe covering over all areas of your life. Well, when I'm looking at all of your beautiful hands, I see all those rings. Whoa! The rings in the spirit of sons and daughters that are positioned to represent the Father's business. It's a signature ring. If anything that needs to be done in your community, you have the signature ring to represent the Father. Just remember who you are. Just remember whose you are. So let's just worship him together. And then afterwards, you're going to be able to just walk out of here. Whoa!

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0: Good evening, beloved. Thank you for joining us at the Reading Corner on Lapis LM Radio. At the Reading Corner, you will be able to listen to the Word of God read every other day. May the Lord open our ears and hearts that we might behold wondrous things from His Word in Jesus' name. Amen. We start our first Reading Corner series reading from Ecclesiastes, an Old Testament book of wisdom literature and a book that truly questions the meaning of life. Today I will be reading chapters 1 through to 3 from Ecclesiastes using the Message Bible version. Let us begin. The Questor. These are the words of the Questor, David's son and king in Jerusalem. Smoke. Nothing but smoke. That's what the Questor says. There's nothing to anything. It's all smoke. What's there to show for a lifetime of work? A lifetime of working your fingers to the bone. One generation goes its way, the next one arrives, but nothing changes. It's business as usual for old planet Earth. The sun comes up and the sun goes down, then does it again and again, the same old round. The wind blows south, the wind blows north. Around and around and around it blows, blowing this way, then that, the whirling erratic wind. All the rivers flow into the sea, but the sea never fills up. The rivers keep flowing to the same old place and then start all over and do it again. Everything is boring, utterly boring. No one can find any meaning in it. Boring to the eye, boring to the ear. What was will be again. What happened will happen again. There's nothing new on this earth. Year after year, it's the same old thing. Does someone call out, "Hey, this is new"? Don't get excited. It's the same old story. Nobody remembers what happened yesterday and the things that will happen tomorrow. Nobody will remember them either. Don't count on being remembered. I've seen it all. Call me the Questor. I've been king over Israel in Jerusalem. I looked most carefully into everything, searched out all that is done on this earth. And let me tell you, there's not much to write home about. God hasn't made it easy for us. I've seen it all, and it's nothing but smoke. Smoke and spitting into the wind. Life is a corkscrew that can't be straightened, a minus that won't add up. I said to myself, I know more and I'm wiser than anyone before me in Jerusalem. I've stockpiled wisdom and knowledge. What I finally concluded is that so-called wisdom and knowledge are mindless and witless, nothing but spitting into the wind. Much learning earns you much trouble. The more you know, the more you hurt. I said to myself, Let's go for it. Experiment with pleasure. Have a good time. But there was nothing to it. Nothing but smoke. What do I think of the fun-filled life? Insane. Inane. My verdict on the pursuit of happiness? Who needs it? With the help of a bottle of wine and all the wisdom I could muster, I tried my level best to penetrate the absurdity of life. I wanted to get a handle on anything useful we mortals might do during the years we spend on this earth. I never said no to myself. Oh, I did great things. Built houses, planted vineyards, designed gardens and parks, and planted a variety of fruit trees in them. Made pools of water to irrigate the groves of trees. I bought slaves, male and female, who had children, giving me even more slaves. Then I acquired large herds and flocks, larger than any before me in Jerusalem. I piled up silver and gold, looted from kings and kingdoms. I gathered a chorus of singers to entertain me with song, and most exquisite of all pleasures, voluptuous maidens for my bed. Oh, how I prospered! I left all my predecessors in Jerusalem far behind, left them behind in the dust. What's more, I kept a clear head through it all. Everything I wanted, I took. I never said no to myself. I gave in to every impulse, held back nothing. I sucked the marrow of pleasure out of every task, my reward to myself for a hard day's work. I hate life. Then I took a good look at everything I had done, looked at all the sweat and hard work. But when I looked, I saw nothing but smoke. Smoke and spitting into the wind. There was nothing to any of it. Nothing. And then I took a hard look at what's smart and what's stupid. What's left to do after you've been king? That's a hard act to follow. You do what you can, that's it. But I did see that it's better to be smart than stupid, just as light is better than darkness. Even so, though the smart ones see where they're going and the stupid ones grope in the dark, they're all the same in the end, one fate for all. And that's it. When I realized that my fate is the same as the fool's, I had to ask myself, so why bother being wise? It's all smoke, nothing but smoke. The smart and the stupid both disappear out of sight. In a day or two, they're both forgotten. Yes, both the smart and the stupid die, and that's it. I hate life. As far as I can see, what happens on earth is a bad business. It's smoke and spitting into the wind. And I hated everything I had accomplished and accumulated on this earth. I can't take it with me. No. I have to leave it to whoever comes after me, whether they're worthy or worthless, and who's to tell? They'll take over the earthly results of my intense thinking and hard work. Smoke. That's when I called it quits, gave up on anything that could be hoped for on this earth. What's the point of working your fingers to the bone if you hand over what you worked for to someone who's never lifted a finger for it. Smoke, that's what it is. A bad business from start to finish. So what do you get from a life of hard labor? Pain and grief from dawn to dusk. Never a decent night's rest. Nothing but smoke. The best you can do with your life is have a good time and get by the best you can. The way I see it, that's it. Divine fate. Whether we feast or fast, it's up to God. God may give wisdom and knowledge and joy to his favorites, but sinners are assigned a life of hard labor and end up turning their wages over to God's favorites. Nothing but smoke and spitting into the wind. There's a right time for everything. There's an opportune time to do things. A right time for everything on the earth. A right time for birth and another for death. A right time to plant and another to reap. A right time to kill and another to heal. A right time to destroy and another to construct. A right time to cry and another to laugh. A right time to lament and another to cheer. A right time to make love and another to abstain. A right time to embrace and another to part. A right time to search and another to count your losses. A right time to hold on and another to let go. A right time to rip out and another to mend. A right time to shut up and another to speak up. A right time to love and another to hate. A right time to wage war and another to make peace. But in the end, does it really make a difference what anyone does? I've had a good look at what God has given us to do. Busy work, mostly. True, God made everything beautiful in itself and in its time, but he's left us in the dark, so we can never know what God is up to, whether he's coming or going. I've decided that there's nothing better to do than go ahead and have a good time and get the most we can out of life. That's it. Eat, drink, and make the most of your job. It's God's gift. I've also concluded that whatever God does, that's the way it's going to be, always. No addition, no subtraction. God's done it, and that's it. That soul will quit asking questions and simply worship in holy fear. Whatever was, is. Whatever will be, is. That's how it always is with God. Amen. Unfortunately, that is all the time we have today. We will continue in the next session from chapter 3, verse 16. Thank you so much for joining us today. I hope your soul was fed by the Word of God. Have a great evening. We'll see you next time. Be blessed.
1: Jesus is in the room. And when he's in the room, things start to change. Things start to happen. What we plan, we don't care anymore. But Jesus is in the room. And whatever you need, if you need it. you need freedom, if you need deliverance, Jesus.

Thank you.

You know, tonight when we were praying before we came out, the sense that we had was that the Lord wanted to heal. That there were many in the room that were going through things that we couldn't even imagine, and he just made it super clear to us that it was important that we not focus and just worship from our space, but from just whatever he wanted to do in the room tonight. And so I'm gonna sing this part real quick. And I'll testify of the battles you've won, how you were my portion.

I feel like there's something in us using our voices tonight. There's a deliverance that I can feel in the room. But by lifting our voices, we're leaning into what God is doing in the room. So if you've been walking through that valley, this is for you. This is your time to lift your voice. Just begin to lift your voice right now. There's something God is doing in the room. I feel like some of you have been asking, God, where are you? God, where are you?

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And your banner over me is love. Your banner over me is love. Come on, keep raising your voices. There's freedom in the room tonight. There's breakthrough in the room.

If you're just going through it, if you feel like you're going through the valley of the shadow of death, will you just raise your hands? Just a moment. We got the church around you. Just lay your hands on them. There's so much breakthrough in the room tonight. Come on, lay your hands over them. Even though I walk through the valley of the shadow of death, I will fear no evil, for you are with me. For the way maker is with me. For the promise keeper is with me. For the healer is with me. Come on, lift your voices, church. Just pray for another minute. God, we pray for breakthrough. We pray for freedom. We pray for deliverance. We pray for a hope to rise in our hearts tonight, Jesus. Weary, desperate, hopeless hearts, that your hope would rise in their hearts tonight, God. That the Holy Spirit would fall. That today would be a marking moment of never the same. Where my family problems got healed. Where our financial problems got healed. Where that sickness was healed. Where the hopelessness had crept in. Hope shine like a bright light.

0: sing that over him tonight.
1: We both know who wins. We both know who wins this fight.
0: Come on, sing it like hope over him tonight.
1: Oh, we both know who wins. We both know who wins this fight.
0: Come on, let hope arise tonight.
1: We both know who wins.

Yes, so Jesus, we pray for every situation that's represented in here tonight. God, hungry and desperate hearts that look only to you for our answer, King Jesus. We look to you, Father, for our hope, for our freedom, for our healing. Knowing that you're such a good, good Father who prepares a table in the presence of our enemies. King Jesus, I pray for hope to rise in our hearts tonight, for joy to rise in our hearts tonight, that the heavy weight of hopelessness would fall off tonight in the presence of you, Jesus, that your Holy Spirit would fall in our homes tonight, Jesus, that your Holy Spirit would fall on our children, on our families, God. God, we believe you are who you say you are. We believe you can do what you say you can do. We trust you, Jesus. We love you, Jesus. All of our hope is in your name, King Jesus. Come on, just say the name of Jesus right now. Jesus, Jesus, Jesus, Jesus, Jesus, Jesus, Jesus.

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And the Bible says the Lord opened his eyes to see. And he saw all the mountains.

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Woo! Announce to principalities and powers. Wait. 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Jesus commands my destiny. 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

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Lift your hands and lift your voice. The heavens are open. When you hear the trumpet, release worship.

When Pastor Sarah was speaking, she reminded us that love makes us one with God. And she reminded us that no man has the capacity to love two women at the same time. Jesus illustrated in Matthew chapter 6. He said, you cannot love God and mammon. The moment you begin to love one, you lose the love for the other. You can try to make it look equitable by structure. So if I give this one 300, I will give the other one to 300 by structure. But the other one only got 300 because you wanted to give 300.

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You are God from beginning.

Nigeria, can you sing Africa, can you sing in Ghana music? The Bible talks about the sound of multitudes, thousands of people. Can we join the host of heaven this morning?

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I said, Father, this country cannot go down. There's too much praise rising from this land. There's too much worship. Regardless of the storm, this country won't go down because we have no other God but you. We stand this morning

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0: This is my favorite part here.
1: It's your blood.
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0: That's
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0: Why I'm special.

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This is where we abide. That's why he said, he who dwells in the secret place of the Most High will abide. He'll abide. He'll abide. He'll abide under the shadow of the Almighty. This is the shadow of the Almighty. There's a covering here. He has brought us to his banqueting house, and his banner over us is love.

0: Mountain song.
1: A day will come, every tribe, every nation, every creature that has been made will see what we are seeing now and they will bow. That's why we call him the beauty yet untold. He's the victory yet unsung. There are nations that in ignorance reject him because they don't know the beauty of what he has brought to the earth. That's why we must go. He's the beauty yet untold. He's the victory yet unsung. But you know,

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Love on him this evening. 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

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Jesus.

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Worship him, worship him right now. Worship him wherever you are, worship him. Lift up your hands right now and worship him. Give him all the glory that is due unto him. Worship him, worship him, worship him, worship him. Hey, karabo shakataraba. Worship him, worship him, worship him. Worship him, worship him. Rabo shakataraba kabanerebe. Oh.

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He reigns. Now listen to this.

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I don't know what you're going through today, but the Lord that we serve is a Lord that answered by fire. Remember that your situation is not your conclusion.

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Begin to thank Him for what He's done for you. Rabo Shebre Keterebe. 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Oh, Narado Kabo Shabaka Narabose. Jesus. Jesus.

does it. He promised you and he's never failed you. He's the I am that I am. He's the King of Kings. He's the Lord of Lords. What he has said against you, what he has said about your life, Jesus, it will surely come to pass. We give you glory, Lord. We thank you, Jesus. Yes, yes, yes, yes, yes, yes, yes.

Thank you for joining us. I know that your life will never be the same. Please share the video and invite people. May God richly bless you.

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How many of you expect it for God to do something wonderful in your life? I believe He's going to. I told the team before that I don't think you can pray and fast for 12 days and God not do something wonderful in the room. Amen, everybody? I believe it. I want to read Psalms 121 to you. Scripture says this: I lift my eyes to the mountains. Where does my help come from? My help comes from the Lord, the maker of heaven and earth. He will not let your foot slip. He who watches over you will not slumber. Instead, he who watches over Israel will neither slumber nor sleep. The Lord watches over. The Lord is your shade at your right hand. The sun will not harm you by day, nor the moon by night. The Lord will keep you from all harm. He will watch over your life. The Lord will watch over your coming and your going, both now and forevermore. Here's my favorite part of the verse, is the very first line. I lift my eyes to the mountains. Some translation says to the hills. Where does my help come from? My help comes from the Lord. And that's what we're here to do, is to lift our eyes up to Jesus. We're not here to get our eyes on ourselves. We're not here to get our eyes on Gateway Church. We're here to get our eyes fixed on Jesus. And I'll say, like I've said every day in prayer, that what you do in your prayer clauses, it's up to you. But as we gather together, we're not here to get our eyes on us. We're not here to get our eyes on a musician, everybody. We're here to get our eyes on the one whose name is above every name, who is throned on the praises of his people.

is on you. You are the author and a perfecter of our faith. And so we look to you, Jesus, and we say, have your way in our life. We love you. We pray this in the mighty name of Jesus. Everybody said amen. Amen.

Can I say a familiar scripture that we come into his presence with thanksgiving and praise? Amen. So tonight, right now, can we just tell him how good he is? Can we just express with just loudly in your own prayers, in your own words? We're coming into his presence tonight.

So, I love this song, but I also know this, that for some of you, when you sing it, there's something in the back of your mind that goes, yeah, but there was a prayer I prayed once that God didn't answer. I did seek the Lord, and the cancer took their life anyways. I did seek the Lord, and my kid still isn't walking with God. And I just want to encourage you with this thought, is that God is always answering prayer. Sometimes it is in the way we want Him to answer. Sometimes it is in the way we don't want Him to answer. And sometimes He is working on the answer and we are in the waiting. Let me give you an example. In the Old Testament, the nation of Israel was in slavery and in bondage. And the Bible says that they cried out to the Lord. And you would hope that the next part of the text says, and then God spoke to the nation of Israel. But He didn't. He went and talked to Moses. That wasn't even where they were. So I want to encourage you with this principle tonight, that just because God isn't talking to you, doesn't mean God isn't talking to your solution. And I don't know what you're in the waiting for right now. And I don't know what you're believing for right now. And I don't know what this middle place is for you. But I do know this, that the same God that could hear the prayers of the Israelites and go find Moses is the same God that can hear your prayer and begin working on your solution. So why don't you worship Him while you're waiting? Why don't you worship Him while He's working? Because we sought the Lord.

Let's pray together. Father, we love you and we trust you. We surrender our control and we surrender our way, our preferences, how we think things should settle out in our life. We surrender it because you can be trusted. You can be trusted with our futures, our nows, our destinies, our plans, our lives, our families, our everything. And so with open hands and open hearts, God, we say, we trust you. You've proven yourself faithful from generation to generation. You've proven yourself faithful in our lives. You are the same yesterday, today, and forevermore. So we just say, we just make that confession this evening that we trust you. We put it all in your hands. We say, have your way in our lives. We are yours. We understand we've been bought with a price. So we're asking you to do what only you can do in this place. So many needs represented, so many things heavy on the hearts of your children, and we're saying, the God in whom we trust, meet us in this place. Answer our cries. Hear our prayers. And do the miraculous. We haven't gathered to check a religious box. We've come that you would do something supernatural, as only you can do. Sing it one more time.